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In the mix with the baddest DJ.

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3: It is hot. There's no better way to say it. 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Summers are getting longer. Triple-digit heat is arriving earlier each year. And we all need to take the following heat safety protocols to protect ourselves in extreme heat. Number one, know the three types of heat-related illness: heat cramps, heat exhaustion, and heat stroke. Number two, know that hydration is key. Drink plenty of fluids, such as water.

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A little simple song says, where the Spirit of the Lord is, there's liberty. Where the Spirit of the Lord is, the captive are set free. The wounded are made whole. There's rest for your soul. Where the Spirit is, there's liberty. Is there anybody here that loves Jesus? If you love him, can you just wave that hand and let him know that you love him? Come on, I want to hear you tell him that you love him. Come on, tell the Lord that you love him. Hallelujah. Come on, family. Come on, John. Say it one time, John, for me. The Spirit.

0: One more time in Jesus' name, everyone. Where the Spirit is.
1: Where the Spirit.
0: The Lord is.
1: Of the Lord be.
0: There's liberty.
1: There's liberty.
0: Yeah. Where the Spirit.
1: Where the Spirit.
0: Of the Lord is.
1: Of the Lord be.
0: The captive.
1: The captive.

0: in Jesus' name. Where the Spirit is.
1: Where the Spirit is.
0: Hallelujah. Come on, come on. Where the Spirit is.
1: Where the Spirit is.
0: Yeah. There is healing. Tell them, family, to share.
1: There is healing.
0: Where the Spirit is.

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Here we are, naked before you. Here we are, stripped down before you. Strip us from all unrighteousness. Strip our heads from thinking the wrong thing. Strip our minds from being out of order. Strip our

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Oh, Master, you are a healer tonight. Touch somebody right now. In the name of Jesus, you are a heart fixer. You are a mind regulator. You are a problem solver. You are a burden bearer. You are a high tower. You are a hiding place. You are an advocate. You are the strong deliverer. Jesus, rock in the weary land.

tonight, in the name of Jesus, somebody's nerves are off the edge. You said you keep us in perfect peace. If our minds will still be calm their nerves, in the name of Jesus, somebody hooked on acid, on speed, on LSD, on cheese and blues, tops and bottoms. Jesus, break the yoke tonight, in the name of Jesus. Somebody's bound. 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Oh God, have your way. Break through tonight, in the name of Jesus. Don't let us be the same anymore. Give us a humble spirit. Break us down inside. Break down pride and malice. Bring it on down. Help us feel each other's care, in the name of Jesus. Take us through now. Thank you for doing your work in us. You said we confess that you forgive.

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Oh, you're wonderful. Thank you right now. We adore you. We magnify you. We praise you. We know that you would. We know that you would supply every need now. Take care of every responsibility.

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0: know, Bishop, I think some of us have forgot how to moan. 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
1: Thank you, Pastor Weldon Tisdale, Friendship Missionary Baptist Church, Bishop James Martin, Full Gospel Baptist Church Fellowship.

See, all that groaning and all that whining came out of a heart of an oppressed people. Some of y'all were looking like you had egg on your face when we went into that little... See that? You got the Baptists and the Pentecostals, then you got the Bapticostals. I don't know that anybody's put that down on music sheets so you can follow them those, because I don't know where they're going. Ah!

0: Let me tell you, that old moaning and groaning kept us from rioting, kept us from killing each other. Now, some folks say it don't take all that, but the less we do it, the more we kill each other. I think we need to get back to some of that moaning and groaning and crying on the name of the Lord Jesus. I want you to close your eyes for a minute and imagine, go back for a little bit to
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3: How many people have something to be thankful for? 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

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I'm strong. I'm an overcomer.

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get to meet some extraordinary people and doing amazing things for the kingdom. And you also meet some folks who just can't seem to just get to the other side. It's always seems to be a battle and can't seem to find their way or win that victory. And life just gets hard and marriages get tough. And you get so discouraged that you just don't think there's any way out. But I beg to differ. Because my God always rescues every time. And I know it's hard because it gets real hard sometimes. Because you just feel like you're in the desert. You're going, God, where are you? Where are you? I mean, I know you're there, but I don't see you. I don't feel you. I can't touch you. Where are you? And if you're one of those people tonight, I have a song for you. Because you know what? Help is on the way. So be encouraged. Even through the tough times in the desert, whether you realize it or not, God's using it for the good. So this song's for you. It just goes like this.

0: 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It will lift you when you're down. It will help you when it's needed. Come on, help me, Dorico.
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him, therefore, let us offer the sacrifice of praise to God continually. That is the fruit of our lips, giving thanks unto his name. I owe him, therefore I must give him all the praise.

Yeah, so undeserving, and yet we worship, giving all the praise. 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

welcome to another edition of New Every Morning here on Radio Turks and Caicos. For indeed, this is the day that the Lord has made, and we shall rejoice and be glad in it, whichever day of the week this is for you. Some may say they feel like it's a Monday, some may say it may feel like a Friday, but we give God thanks that this day has been ordained by God and belong to the Lord. This morning, I want to share with you from the topic, stop running from what God has already equipped you to face. Stop running from what God has already equipped you to face. Subtopic for this morning is, the giants won't fall until you show up. The giants won't fall until you show up. Have you ever noticed that sometimes God doesn't remove the battle? He sends a person. When Israel cried because of Goliath, God didn't send an army from heaven. He didn't send fire from the sky. He sent a shepherd. And someone listening this morning needs to hear this. The breakthrough you have been praying for may be waiting on your obedience. The family you have been praying for may be waiting on your courage. The ministry you've been praying about may be waiting on your yes. The giant has been standing there because you haven't showed up as yet. God has already placed something on the inside of you that heaven intends to use. Stop waiting for someone else to fight your battles. The giants won't fall until you show up. Good morning, good morning, good morning, and welcome again to New Every Morning. What a joy it is to gather around God's word once again. For indeed, his word is true, his word is rich, and is sharper than any two-edged sword. And what a joy it is that we can gather one more time to share the good news of Jesus Christ in the land of the living. And today, I believe that God wants to awaken courage in someone who has been shrinking back, someone who has allowed fear, intimidation, and feelings of inadequacy to keep them from walking into what God has called them to do. Maybe you have been waiting for someone else to solve a problem, waiting for someone else to lead, waiting for someone else to speak, waiting for someone else to pray, waiting for someone else to make a difference. But God is saying today, I have already chosen you. Let us pray. Father, we thank you, O God, for your mercies, because they are new towards us every morning. And the scripture goes on to say, great is thy faithfulness. And for your faithfulness, O God, towards us, we say thank you, Lord. Forgive us, O God, for the times we have allowed fear to keep us from obeying you. Today I ask, O God, that you will fill us with courage, help us to see others the way you see us. Remind us to do not call the qualified, that you do not call the qualified, but you qualify those who are called. And I pray, O God, that you will grant us boldness to face every giant that stands before us. In your name I pray, amen and amen. 1 Samuel chapter 17, verse 45 says, then said David to the Philistine, thou comest to me with a sword, and with a spear, and with a shield. But I come to thee in the name of the Lord of hosts, the God of armies of Israel, whom thou hast defied. For 40 days, people of God, morning and evening, Goliath walked into the valley. He shouted, he threatened, he mocked God's people. And what amazes me is this, the giant kept showing up. But no one confronted him. Saul was there. The generals were there. Thousands of soldiers were there. Weapons were there. Training was there. Experience was there. Yet nothing changed. Nothing changed. Not because the giant was unbeatable, but because nobody was willing to face him. Sometimes the greatest obstacles isn't the size of the giant. It is the absence of someone willing to trust God. And that is when David arrived. He wasn't invited to fight. He came to deliver lunch. But when he saw what everyone else had accepted, he refused to call it normal. People of God, there are situations that will remain unchanged until someone filled with faith says, enough is enough. David's confidence wasn't in the ceiling. It wasn't in his aim. It wasn't in his strength. Listen to the words. I come to thee in the name of the Lord. David understood something many people miss today, that victory belongs to Jesus, that the battle wasn't really between David and Goliath. It was between the God David trusted and the giant that challenged God's people.
David didn't deny the giants, the size of the giant. He simply believed that God was greater, that God was bigger, and that God is more powerful. He simply believed that God is greater. Faith isn't not pretending giants. Pretending giants doesn't exist, you know. Faith is believing that they are not greater than God. The Bible story shares with us, imagine the atmosphere in the camp. Every morning, the soldiers woke up hoping today would be different. Then Goliath appeared. Again, his voice echoes through the valley. His armor glistened in the sun. The sword, the words struck fear into the hearts. The soldiers who once trained for battle now stood frozen. They talk about the giant, they measure the giant, they describe the giant, but nobody challenged the giant. Fear had become normal. Again, then David arrived. He wasn't dressed like a soldier. He wasn't carrying impressive weapons. He simply asked, "Who is this uncircumcised Philistine?" Notice the difference. The soldier saw a giant, but David saw someone defying God. The soldier talked about how big Goliath was. David talked about how great God was. When Saul tried to dress David in his armor, David took it off. Why? Because he cannot win with someone else's. He cannot win, or you cannot win someone else's battle wearing someone else's identity. Let me say it again. Because you cannot win someone else's battle wearing someone else's identity. David fought with what God had already placed in his hand. 5 small, smooth stones, a sling, a heart of faith. And when David stepped into the valley, something shifted. The giant didn't fall when the army arrived. The giant fell when faith arrived. One stone, one act of obedience, and one courage believer. And a nation that had been paralyzed by fear suddenly witnessed victory. Let me share with you this morning. Sometimes God allows a giant to remain because he's waiting to reveal the giant killer he has been preparing. Your battle may not just be about defeating an obstacle. It may be about revealing the faith God has been building in you. Let me say it one more time. Your battle may not just be about defeating an obstacle. It may just be about revealing the faith God has been building in you. Let me share with you a few points this morning. Stop waiting for someone else to do what God has called you to do. Let me say that one more time. Stop waiting for someone else to do what God has called you to be. How many opportunities have been delayed because we assume someone else would step up? Some family members need someone to pray. Some churches need someone to serve. Some communities need someone to lead. Don't spend your life waiting for another David when God is calling you. Your obedience may unlock someone else's breakthrough. The second point I would like to share with you, and I'm going to move through this very quickly, that giants grow when fear is fed. For 40 days, the giant talked. Everyone listened. Fear grew. The more they focused on Goliath, the smaller they felt. People of God, whatever you are continually magnifying in your life will dominate your perspective. Whatever you continually magnify will dominate your perspective. Magnify God, and your giants will be seen in the proper light. Let me say it one more time. Magnify God, and your giants will be seen in the proper light. The third point I'd like to share with you is that God uses what you have already. David didn't need Saul's armor, and you've heard this story over and over. He didn't need the armor that Saul provided. God had already equipped him. Stop saying, "I don't have enough. I don't know enough. I'm not qualified." Ask yourself, apply for that job. Send in your resume. Declare it is yours in Jesus' name. Ask yourself instead, what have you already placed in my hands, O Lord? The miracle often begins with what you have already possessed. And then, next point I would like to share with you is that your courage can change an entire generation. Let me say that one more time. Your courage can change an entire generation. People of God, David's victory didn't only bless David, it inspired a nation. One act of faith, people of God, broke the grip of fear over Israel.
I believe after that, they realized what the word of God says, that the Lord has not given us the spirit of fear, but of power, love, and a sound mind. Never underestimate what God can do through one obedient person. We always said on this program, obedience is the very best way to show that you believe. Doing exactly what the Lord commands, doing it happily. Action is the key to obedience. You know what I'm saying? Obedience is the very best way to show that you believe. And then lastly, I share with you this morning that every giant carries an opportunity for God to receive glory. Every giant carries the opportunity for God to receive glory. Goliath looked like a disaster. God saw an opportunity to display his power. The obstacle before you may become your testimony behind you. So don't curse every giant. Some giants introduce you to a level of faith you would never have known otherwise. So let's use some practical application this morning. Identify your giants. Is it fear? Procrastination? Unforgiveness? A difficult conversation, a ministry God has placed on your heart, a dream you have delayed. Now ask yourself, what step of faith do I need to take today? Don't wait until you feel fearless. Move because God is with you. Someone listening this morning, your giant has been talking long enough. Your fear has ruled long enough. Your excuses have lasted long enough. And today is the day to step into the valley, not because you are stronger than the giants, but because the God who called you is greater than the giant. Let's make some declarations this morning before we end this program. I will not run from my giants. I am equipped by God. I will walk by faith and not by sight. And the battle belongs to the Lord. So in closing, I share with you these moments, these statuses, some that you can put up and you can share with the world, that stop waiting for someone else. Your giant is waiting for your faith to arrive. Some battles remain unfinished until God's appointed person steps into the valley. And lastly, the giant didn't fall because David was stronger. The giant fell because David showed up in faith. Now faith is the substance of things hoped for, the evidences of things not seen. Let us pray. Father, we thank you, O God, for reminding us that we are not called to live in fear, but to walk in faith. We ask, O God, that you forgive us for the times we have allowed intimidation, doubt, and insecurity to keep us from the assignments you have given us. So, Father, today we choose courage. We choose obedience. We choose to trust that you have already equipped us for every battle that you have called us to face. I pray, oh God, that you will strengthen every listener who feels overwhelmed. Let faith arise where faith, where fear has ruled. Let boldness replace hesitation, and may every giant standing before your people fall not by human strength, but by the power of the living God. Father, I decree and declare, oh God, that we will answer your call and that we will step into our purpose, and you will give it and give you all the glory and honor. In your most precious name we pray. Amen and amen. People of God, remember, your giant may look intimidating, but it cannot stand forever against a believer who shows up in the name of the Lord Jesus Christ. This is Pastor Timothy with New Every Morning, saying, have yourself a blessed day.

art weighed in the balances, and art found wanting. Perez, thy kingdom is divided and given to the Medes and the Persians. Daniel chapter 5, verses 27 and 28. Good morning, my devotional partners. Good morning, Turks and Caicos, Bahamas, islands of the Caribbean, listeners over in the United States, Canada, the UK, Africa, India, Dubai, and Nicaragua. This is Pastor George Fulford. I welcome you this morning to another morning devotion coming from South Caicos in the Turks and Caicos Islands. I pray that something from the word today will minister to your heart and encourage you to stand up for the Lord Jesus Christ. Let me greet all my listeners over in the Bahamas, Nassau, Freeport, Long Island, Mayaguana, Inagua, Eleuthera, Acklands, Bimini, Axoma, Andres, and San Salvador. God bless all of you this morning as you listen in to this morning devotion. The subject of the message this morning: when you are married to a deceiver and the truth suddenly breaks forth, what do you do? When you are married to a deceiver and the truth suddenly breaks forth, what do you do?

Please take your Bibles and turn with me to Psalm chapter 5 and the 9th verse. For there is no faithfulness in their mouth. Their inward part is very wickedness. Their throat is an open sepulcher. They flatter with their tongue. The subject of the message this morning: when you are married to a deceiver and the truth suddenly breaks forth, what do you do? Father God, we need you more than ever. Without you, we cannot do anything. And Lord, as I come to you this morning, I bring families before you, Lord. I bring couples before you. Those of God who are still contemplating marriage, that they would realize and understand that except the Lord build a house, they labor in vain that build it. Speak to us this morning, Lord, and all the glory is yours. In Jesus' name, amen and amen. When you are married to a deceiver and the truth suddenly breaks forth, what do you do? There are many women as well as men who for years have lived under an umbrella of deception. This normally takes place when everything said is taken at face value. Years ago, I often heard this saying that all men are liars. God made them so. This is far from the truth, in that our Creator has given us the will to choose. Behind every lie, deception, and hypocrisy is an evil power from the kingdom of darkness. Let me hasten to say that too often, many men prey on the weakness of women. Words spoken sometimes can be far from the truth, yet many of them fall for it. Did God make them so? I don't think so. But putting confidence in what people say is their greatest downfall. Many partners, after years in a marriage, have the surprise of their lives when certain things suddenly come to light. It is so important to disclose everything about yourself before you walk that aisle to commit yourself. My brothers and sisters, holding back the truth from your spouse can be detrimental to any relationship. Some people before marriage may be heavily in debt and escape town. Others know quite well that they have a wife and children, but lie to win the favor of a woman in a foreign land. What do you do when two or more children show up at your doorstep asking for their daddy? Partners, the truth is you cannot hide or cover the truth for long. Scripture reminds us, behold, your sin will find you out. Many of you listening or reading this message this morning may be a victim of deception. Before the devil leads you to do anything in anger, after so many years, I say and encourage you, seek a pastor and his wife to talk to. What you really need now is God in your life to order your steps. You don't need to get angry. You don't need to do anything that could destroy your family. But seek first the kingdom of God and his righteousness, and all other things will be added. God will put things into perspective. The very fact that you disobeyed him and you made your own choices, you find that you have to suffer for it. But thanks be to God, he said, my yoke is easy and my burden is light. Thank you, Lord. And the old covenant says, a broken and a contrite heart thou wilt not despise. Oh, Lord, I say to you this morning, whatever your situation is, how deep or how wide or how big it is, God is your answer. Give him a chance in your life this morning. Father God, in Jesus' name, just have your way this morning. I pray for the salvation of those who are listening in, who are far away from you. Speak, Lord. I pray for marriages that are falling apart, oh God, because of deception, because of walking away from you. So many people, God, have inclined their hearts
unto their own desires and their own will, rather than choosing life, rather than seeking first you, Lord Jesus. Speak this morning. I pray that you'd move in a miraculous way, Lord, where there seems to be disruption in a home, in a family. I pray this morning, Lord, that your very presence will make a difference. All the glory is yours. Save the unsaved. I pray for them as they call on you, Lord, in faith, believing that you are the answer to their problems. Just have your way. In Jesus' name, amen and amen. Ladies and gentlemen, Jesus is on the main line. I don't care what your problems are, how big they are, call on him. He has a way of turning situations around for his glory and for your good. Come to him. And somehow, if I could pray with you, give me a call or WhatsApp me, 649-231-2402. God bless you in Jesus' name. Amen and amen.

0: Good morning, Turks and Caicos. I'm Danae Denny with your morning report. Today is July 21st, 2026, and in this report, I'll be bringing you the latest local news and stories from all over the world. These are the headlines. InterHealth Canada terminates contract with the TCI government. In the region, the Bahamas amps up their recruiting process in hopes to fix their 300 teacher shortage. And in international news, the UK gets a new prime minister. We have these and more coming up in this morning's report. This morning's report is brought to you by Century 21, Evershaw Properties.
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0: The future of management of the Turks and Caicos Islands public hospitals has been thrown into uncertainty after InterHealth Canada announced on Monday that it is terminating its contract to provide healthcare services, citing what it says is the Turks and Caicos Islands government's failure to meet its contractual payment obligations. In a statement, InterHealth Canada said it had no option but to end the agreement after not receiving all payments due since the beginning of 2025. The company said that despite receiving incomplete payments for more than 18 months, it continued operating the hospitals to ensure patients receive safe and uninterrupted care. InterHealth Canada said it will continue providing healthcare services throughout the contractual handover period, while responsibility for the hospitals is transferred to the Turks and Caicos Islands government. The company described the decision as one it had hoped to avoid, stating that it had done everything reasonably possible to prevent disruption to healthcare services. InterHealth Canada has operated the TCI's public hospitals since they opened in 2010, providing internationally accredited healthcare services to residents and visitors. In response, the TCI government has disputed InterHealth Canada's claims and sought to reassure the public that healthcare services remain unaffected. In a statement issued later Monday, the government said it is urgently reviewing InterHealth Canada's purported termination of the contract and emphasized that there has been no interruption to healthcare services. The government advised hospital staff, patients, residents, and visitors to continue attending appointments and seeking treatment as normal, adding that ensuring the continued delivery of safe, stable, and effective healthcare services remains its highest priority. The government also welcomed InterHealth Canada's commitment to continue providing services during the transition period, but rejected the company's allegations regarding non-payment. According to the government, claims that it failed to meet its payment obligations are misleading and inaccurate. Officials said all clinical costs due under the contract have been paid and will continue to be paid for ongoing services. The government stated that any payments withheld relate to contractual performance issues involving InterHealth Canada's estate services, describing those matters as private contractual issues that it would not comment on further at this stage. Officials said additional updates will be provided as the situation develops. The opposition's People's Democratic Movement has also weighed in on the developing situation. During a live briefing on Monday, the party leader, Honorable Doug Parnell, outlined his concerns over the reported termination of InterHealth Canada's contract and the potential implications for the country's healthcare system. We take you now to that briefing.
2: We have a new development that has caused a plethora of questions to emerge about this government and their handling of our nation's health, and a belief that has sunken into the minds of our people that this PNP government has been putting everyone's life at risk. Everyone's health at risk, putting the health of our nation at risk. That development came in the form of a public notice issued by InterHealth to the press this morning, terminating healthcare services due to non-payment. This information has led to serious concern amongst our people and those needing healthcare services. This notice claims that TCIG has not made payment since the beginning of 2025, or 18 months. It's important that we provide some background and a short understanding of this arrangement. In 2007 to 2009, the Turks and Caicos Islands government embarked upon a PPP with Interhealth Canada. TCIG put up some 25 acres of land and allowed a mortgage of some $125 million to be secured to construct the facilities. It also pledged as payment for services most, if not all, of the budgeted sums that were allocated to run our healthcare facilities. This PDM opposed this arrangement, exposing the serious consequences that would result should the PNP government go down that road. We were not listened to by that administration. They also instituted a tax in the form of the National Health Insurance to cover additional payments and treatment abroad. We oppose that as well, providing alternatives that could be obtained to protect our people's health and provide viable options for work permit holders. The contract is divided into parts, a services delivery element and an infrastructure element that manages the physical facilities. Over the years, TCIG has had to provide large sums of additional payments to both NHIP and InterHealth to cover growing costs. Since 2010, our people have paid from their national budget hundreds of millions in additional costs. We understand that the architects who promoted the PPP contract at the time are at it again, coming for a second bite of the apple for your healthcare dollar. The previous People's Democratic Movement administration entered into arbitration with InterHealth to clarify our concerns in the contract. Before that process was completed, however, the country chose the PNP government. We always paid the health care bill despite the disputes to avoid any fear of interruption in services to our people. We understand that last year a sum of close to $8 million through another dispute in which a supplementary appropriation had to be taken to pay InterHealth. We understand, too, that an outside UK law firm has been hired by the AG's chambers to represent TCIG in all matters relating to the hospital. The public deserves to know which firm is it.
0: The party leader also gave suggestions for the transfer.
2: So we recommend a transition board comprising of the government and opposition appointed members. We need to ensure that during the handover period that care is accessible. Any future healthcare services must include the following as well. 1, geriatric and elderly care. 2, comprehensive mental health services. 3, intensive care unit or ICU to treat acute emergencies. Additionally, we say now the following matters must be handled with great care and deliberation. 1, the selection of the new provider must be subject to a rigorous tender process handled by the health

0: Transition board, as I've mentioned. Our health is too important for anyone to be left out. Two, we demand a zero disruption local employment guarantee, ensuring every belonger currently employed at the hospitals is offered an automatic transition contract with no loss of pay, accumulated seniority, or benefits. Local workers must not pay the price for government administrative failures. Three, we advocate for immediate retention and fast-track recruitment contracts, offering temporary transitional work permits and competitive retention bonuses to expatriate specialists, while launching an international drive prioritizing qualified Turks and Caicos Islanders abroad to return home. An ICU upgrade fund in the immediate supplementary budget to fully retrofit the existing Shell facility at Cheshire Hall and Cockburn Town, expanding beyond the 20-bed limit and building out a fully equipped adult and pediatric ICU.
1: Overall, this termination announcement marks a significant development for the TCI's healthcare system, as the government reviews the contractual position while seeking to ensure uninterrupted hospital services for patients across the Turks and Caicos Islands. Now for regional news. The Bahamian government is stepping up efforts to recruit between 60 and 100 local teachers as it works to address a nationwide shortage of approximately 300 educators before the new school year begins in September. Education Minister Chester Cooper said the ministry is appealing to recent graduates, retired teachers, and former educators to return to the classroom while continuing efforts to recruit qualified teachers from overseas to fill remaining vacancies. Cooper emphasized that Bahamians remain the government's first priority. The recruitment campaign follows public concern after Ghana's foreign affairs minister announced that the Bahamas was prepared to receive 300 Ghanaian teachers this year. Honorable Cooper clarified that the figure represents the country's total teacher shortage, not the number of teachers being recruited from Ghana. He explained that while discussions are underway with Ghana and several other countries, the government is seeking a diverse pool of qualified educators across a range of subject areas, including mathematics, science, the arts, and technical trades. The minister noted that recruiting Bahamian teachers is expected to be a faster process than hiring overseas applicants. He added that 42 applications have already been submitted to the Public Service Commission, with 27 received for processing. Honorable Cooper also sought to reassure the public that foreign teachers will receive the same employment terms as their Bahamian counterparts. He maintained that foreign recruitment is intended to ensure every classroom has qualified teachers rather than replace Bahamian educators. All international recruits, he added, will undergo a thorough vetting process. The recruitment initiative has drawn criticism from the Bahamas Union of Teachers, whose president Belinda Wilson questioned why the government appeared to be able to negotiate the recruitment of foreign teachers while salary negotiations with more than 2,000 Bahamian educators remain unsolved. Wilson also expressed concern that the union was not adequately consulted before details of the overseas recruitment became public, and noted that some graduates of the University of the Bahamas are still awaiting employment. Responding to those concerns, Honorable Cooper acknowledged there may have been a breakdown in communication, but insisted the ministry has remained engaged with both the Bahamas Union of Teachers and the Bahamas Educators, Counselors, and Allied Workers Union throughout the recruitment process. The minister also defended the decision to recruit educators internationally, noting that foreign teachers have long been a part of the Bahamian education system. There has never been sufficient teachers in the schools. I can recall having teachers from Nigeria, Barbados, Scotland, Kingdom, and Canada. This is not a new concept for the schools in the Bahamas, he said. With this new development, many Bahamians are now applying to make an impact on the Bahamian education system. Up next, international news.

Andy Burnham officially became the United Kingdom's new Prime Minister on Monday, pledging to restore political stability, tackle the rising cost of living, and deliver a 10-year plan to rebuild the country after replacing Keir Starmer as Labour Party leader. Burnham was formally appointed by King Charles III at Buckingham Palace before traveling to 10 Downing Street, where he delivered his first address as Britain's 59th Prime Minister and the seventh person

to hold this office since 2016. Addressing the nation, Burnham acknowledged the political instability that has seen six prime ministers come and go over the past decade. He promised to decentralize political power, strengthen public control over essential services, and improve affordability for families struggling with the cost of living. The new prime minister also announced that his first instruction in office would be to end rough sleeping across England. His government has committed an additional £340 million toward tackling homelessness, describing the initiative as an immediate priority. Burnham said his government will unveil a broader 10-year strategy later this year, but promised to introduce measures beginning this week to provide immediate relief for households facing rising living costs. Burnham inherits a series of major challenges, including a sluggish economy, pressure on the public service, housing shortages, migration concerns, and ongoing international conflicts. On his first day in office, Burnham also held a telephone conversation with U.S. President Donald Trump, reaffirming Britain's commitment to defense and security. He later spoke with Ukrainian President Volodymyr Zelensky, reiterating the United Kingdom's support for Ukraine. Unlike presidential systems, Britain's parliamentary system allows the governing party to replace its leader without holding a general election. Burnham secured overwhelming support from Labour MPs after Keir Starmer announced his resignation, becoming party leader unopposed. Starmer stepped down less than 2 years after leading Labour to a landslide election victory, following declining public support and internal pressure within his party. Political analysts say Burnham's leadership marks a significant shift in style, with the former Greater Manchester mayor promising a more optimistic, community-focused approach centered on developing power away from Westminster. However, observers note that many of the challenges confronting Burnham are the same ones that undermined his predecessor, and the success of his ambitious agenda will depend on whether his government can deliver meaningful improvements in the years ahead. Now for sports news.

Atlanta Dream forward Angel Reese says she is ready to move forward after Toronto Tempo head coach Sandy Brondello apologized for making an inappropriate comment during Friday night's WNBA game, a remark that resulted in a one-game suspension from the league. Brondello came under scrutiny after television microphones picked up her referring to Reese as a protected species, while arguing with officials following a fourth-quarter play in which Toronto center Nayara Sabali was injured after contact with Reese. The WNBA suspended Brondello without pay for one game, stating that it expects coaches and team personnel to uphold the league's standards of professionalism and respect. Speaking before Sunday's game against the Chicago Sky, Reese acknowledged Brondello's apology while welcoming the league's response. "First, I appreciate Sandy's apology, but I also appreciate the love and support that I've had for the last 48 hours. I am grateful that the league did take action." She added that there is no place for discrimination or hate in this league from anyone, from fans to coaches to players, and said she hopes everyone can now focus on playing basketball. Brondello publicly apologized the day after the incident, saying her comments were made in the heat of the moment while expressing frustration with the officiating following Sabali's injury. The Australian coach also acknowledged that her choice of words had a broader impact, particularly on black women in the league. Brondello later explained that the phrase protected species is commonly used in Australian sport to suggest a player is receiving favorable treatment from officials. However, she acknowledged that the expression carries a different meaning in the United States and recognized that she should have considered that context before speaking. The incident followed a standout performance from Reese, who recorded 23 points and 12 rebounds for another double-double as Atlanta defeated Toronto 111-92. Reese had initially reacted on social media after the game by reposting a fan's message questioning Brondello's remarks, but after the coach's apology and the league's disciplinary action, the Dream star indicated she is ready to put the matter behind her. That was sports news. Now for your weather forecast from the TCI Weather Service.

public is advised to wear protective clothing and sunscreen and seek shaded areas while outside during the peak sunshine hours, as UV indices are expected to be in the very high range. Generally, stable and breezy conditions will persist through tonight. By midweek, the high pressure ridge will gradually weaken as a surface trough approaches the islands, increasing the chance of shower activity across the Turks and Caicos Islands. Today, partly cloudy with a high near 93 degrees. Tonight, a low 10% chance of isolated showers. Partly cloudy with a low around 80 degrees. Winds easterly at 10 to 15 knots, becoming northeasterly at 10 to 20 knots in the evening. Seas smooth to slight with wave heights of 3 feet or less near shore, building up to 4 feet offshore. Sunset today will be at 7:33 p.m. The next high tide at 3:10 p.m. Low tides at 8:36 a.m. and again tonight at 9:47 p.m. That was your weather report for today. Join us again tomorrow at the same time. Thank you.

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2: And here's what's happening on our community calendar for today. You are invited to join us, the Faith Tabernacle Church of God, in celebrating our anniversary as we worship, fellowship, and give thanks for 35 years of ministry under the theme, Go Ye Therefore Into the World, Matthew 28:19-20, on July 26th, 2026 at 2 p.m., hosted by Bishop Dr. A.V. Butterfield, Pastor Floyd Walken, and Bishop Samuel Williams. Location, 1322 Chapel Hill, Leewood Highway, Providence Alleys, Turks and Caicos Islands. Also join the Gospel Pioneers for a night of hymn, praise, worship, and fellowship. Same place at the Church Tabernacle, Faith Tabernacle Church of God on July 26, 2026 at 7 p.m. Come and be blessed by timeless hymns and power of God's presence. The Turks and Caicos Islands government invites open tenders for the following contracts closing Monday, 20th July, 2026. That's already gone. Closing date for other contracts, Wednesday, 5th August, 2026. Minister of Tourism, Agriculture, Fisheries, Heritage, and the Environment, tender reference number TR26-4/06, upgrades to the Grand Turk Fish Market. Due to requests from a potential tender and to allow adequate time for submission of tenders, the closing date for the following contract has been extended from Monday, 20th July, to Wednesday, 5th of August, 2026. Grand Turk Enhancement and Sustainability Agency, South Base Buildings, Asbestos Removal and Disposal, and demolition of buildings. Tender reference number TR26-4/02. Additional information for these contracts may be obtained from the Turks and Caicos Islands government's website.

at www.gov.tc/public-service/government-tenders. The tender must be submitted in a sealed envelope by the respective closing dates and times directly to the Secretary, to the Procurement Board, Office of the Deputy Governor, Waterloo Plaza, Waterloo Road, Grand Turk, Turks and Caicos Islands, the Grand Turk Enhancement and Sustainability Agency, and the Turks and Caicos Islands government are not bound to accept any tender and reserve the right to annul the tender process at any time prior to the award of contract.

0: the homegoing and Thanksgiving service celebrating the life and legacy of Alfred MacDonald Smith, affectionately known as Mr. Smith or Mac, who peacefully slipped away to be with his Heavenly Father on June 6, 2026, will be held on Saturday, July 25, 2026 at 10 a.m. at the Bible Baptist Church, Church Folly, Grand Turk. Following the service, he will be laid to rest at the Grand Turk Public Cemetery. Mac was a devoted husband, cherished father and grandfather, and beloved brother, uncle, cousin, and a loyal friend. He lived a life marked by kindness, quiet strength, humility, and unwavering faith. His legacy of love, compassion, and devotion will forever remain in the hearts of all who have the privilege of knowing and loving him. Family and friends are invited to pay their respects during the viewing, which will be held on Friday, July 24th, 2026, from 3 p.m. to 6 p.m. at the Bible Baptist Church, Church Folly, Grand Turk. The family warmly welcomes you, as warmly welcomes your presence, prayers, and expressions of sympathy during this time.
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1: Hezekiah, what? 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
0: To see if you're going to support me in this upcoming general elections.
1: Support you? 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

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It's Friday night and we liming. Hey. I'm drinking rum like it's water. 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
1: You only the latest on the tiny. What's your name? 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
1: It is hot. There's no better way to say it. Climate change is impacting our lives every day across the globe and making it one of the greatest challenges for people and the planet. Summers are getting longer. Triple digit heat is arriving earlier each year. And we all need to take the following heat safety protocols to protect ourselves in extreme heat. Number one, know the three types of heat related illness: heat cramps, heat exhaustion, and heat stroke. Number two, know that hydration is key. Drink plenty of fluids, such as water or liquids with added electrolytes, to replenish what we lose as we sweat. Number three, please stay indoors. If you can help it, refrain from being outdoors during peak temperatures. 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Finally, check on your community. 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

You're invited to join us in celebrating our anniversary as we worship, fellowship, and give thanks for 35 years of ministry. Under the theme, Go Ye Therefore Into the World, Matthew 28:19-20, on July 26 at 2 p.m. Hosted by Bishop Dr. A.V. Butterfield, Overseer, Pastor Floyd Walken, Senior Pastor, Bishop Samuel Williams, Associate Pastor. Also that evening, the Gospel Pioneers, a night of hymns, praise, worship, fellowship. Join us for an evening. At 7 p.m. at the Faith Tabernacle Church, Leeward Highway, Providenciales. Come and be blessed with timeless hymns and the power of God's presence. Turks and Caicos Islands government invited open tenders for the following contracts. Closing on Wednesday, 5th August at 10 a.m. Ministry of Tourism, Agriculture, Fisheries, Heritage and Environment, TR 26/06, upgrade to the Grand Turk Fish Market. Due to requests from a potential tenderer and to allow adequate time for submission of tenders, the closing date for the following contract has been extended to Wednesday, 5th August. Grand Turk Enhancement and Sustainability Agency, TR 26/02, self-based buildings, asbestos removal and disposal, also demolition of buildings. Additional information for these contracts may be obtained from Turks and Caicos Islands government website, www.gov.tc/public-service/government-tenders. A tender must be submitted in a sealed envelope by the respective closing dates and time to the Secretary to the Procurement Board, Office of the Deputy Governor, Waterloo Plaza, Waterloo Road, Grand Turk, Turks and Caicos Islands. The Grand Turk Enhancement and Sustainability Agency and the Turks and Caicos Islands government are not bound to accept any tender and reserves the right to annul the tender process at any time prior to award of contract.

homegoing and Thanksgiving service celebrating the life and legacy of Alfred MacDonald Smith, affectionately known as Mr. Smith or Mac, who peacefully slipped away to be with his Heavenly Father on June 6th, will be held on Saturday, July 25th at 10 a.m. at the Bible Baptist Church, Church Folly, Grand Turk. Following the service, he will be laid to rest at the Grand Turk Public Cemetery. Mac was a devoted husband, cherished father and grandfather, beloved brother, uncle, cousin, and loyal friend. He lived a life marked by kindness, quiet strength, humility, and unwavering faith. His legacy of love, compassion, and devotion will forever remain in the hearts of all who had the privilege of knowing and loving him. Family and friends are invited to pay their respects during the viewing, which will be held on Friday, July 24th, from 3 to 6 p.m. at the Bible Baptist Church, Church Folly, Grand Turk. The family warmly welcomes your presence, prayers, and expressions of sympathy during this time. That's what's happening in our community calendar this afternoon. Of course, we do invite you to join us at 7:30 a.m. tomorrow here on RTC. Our community calendar today was brought to you by Keiko's Cafe and J&J Super Saver.

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0: coming up at 1:30 is the afternoon report. At 2 is the afternoon break here on RTC.
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0: this summer, there's only one place to be. The Big South. Get ready for the ultimate island experience at the Big South Fisherman's Day in South Caicos. Kicking things off on August 28th with the South Caicos Sound Clash. Bahamas' King Dino goes head-to-head with one of TCI's very own. Who will take the crown? You don't want to miss it. Then on August 29th, it's the main event. 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

0: Listeners, it's Tuesday, July 21st, 2026, and you've tuned in to The Nation Station. Thank you so much for joining me today. I'm Zoya Fassler. InterHealth Canada, the management organization of the Turks and Caicos Islands Hospitals, announced on Monday, July 20th, 2026, that they have had no option but to terminate their contract to provide healthcare services in the TCI, saying that the government has failed to meet its contractual payment obligations. InterHealth Canada said to ensure continuity of care for patients, they will continue providing healthcare services throughout the contractual handover period, while responsibility for the hospitals is transferred to TCIG. InterHealth Canada and its subsidiaries have proudly provided internationally accredited diamond status healthcare services to the people of the Turks and Caicos Islands and their visitors since the hospital was opened in 2010. In response, the Turks and Caicos Islands government disputed InterHealth Canada's claims and sought to reassure the public that healthcare services remains unaffected. In a statement issued later Monday, the government said it is urgently reviewing InterHealth Canada's purported termination of the contract and emphasized that there has been no interruption to healthcare services. The government advised hospital staff, patients, residents, and visitors to continue attending appointments and seeking treatment as normal, adding that ensuring the continued delivery of safe, stable, and effective healthcare services remains its highest priority. The government also welcomed InterHealth Canada's commitment to continue providing services during the transition period, but rejected the company's allegations regarding non-payment. According to the government, claims that it failed to meet its payment obligations are misleading and inaccurate. Officials said all clinical costs due under the contract have been paid and will continue to be paid for ongoing services. The government stated that any payments withheld relate to contractual performance issues involving InterHealth Canada's estates services, describing those matters as private contractual issues that it would not comment on further at this stage. Officials said additional updates will be provided as the situation develops. Ardenae Denny also has the People's Democratic Movement's opinion on this situation.
1: The opposition's People's Democratic Movement has also weighed in on the developing situation. During a live briefing on Monday, the party leader, Honorable Doug Parnell, outlined his concerns over the reported termination of InterHealth Canada's contract and the potential implications for the country's healthcare system. We take you now to that briefing.
2: We have a new development that has caused a plethora of questions to emerge about this government and their handling of our nation's health, and a belief that has sunken into the minds of our people that this PNP government has been putting everyone's life at risk, everyone's health at risk, putting the health of our nation at risk. That development came in the form of a public notice issued by InterHealth to the press this morning, terminating healthcare services due to non-payment. This information has led to serious concern amongst our people and those needing healthcare services. This notice claims that TCIG has not made payment since the beginning of 2025, or 18 months. It's important that we provide some background and a short understanding of this arrangement. In 2007 to 2009, the Turks and Caicos Islands government embarked upon a PPP with InterHealth Canada. TCIG put up some 25 acres of land and allowed a mortgage of some $125 million to be secured to construct the facilities. It also pledged as payment for services most, if not all, of the budgeted sums that were allocated to run our healthcare facilities. This PDM opposed this arrangement, exposing the serious consequences that would result should the PNP government go down that road. We were not listened to by that administration. They also instituted a tax in the form of the National Health Insurance to cover additional payments and treatment abroad. We opposed that as well, providing a

0: alternatives that could be obtained to protect our people's health and provide viable options for work permit holders. The contract is divided into parts, a services delivery element and an infrastructure element that manages the physical facilities. Over the years, TCIG has had to provide large sums of additional payments to both NHIP and InterHealth to cover growing costs. Since 2010, our people have paid from their national budget hundreds of millions in additional costs. We understand that the architects who promoted the PPP contract at the time are at it again, coming for a second bite of the apple for your healthcare dollar. The previous People's Democratic Movement administration entered into arbitration with InterHealth to clarify our concerns in the contract. Before that process was completed, however, the country chose the PNP government. We always paid the healthcare bill despite the disputes to avoid any fear of interruption in services to our people. We understand that last year a sum of close to $18 million was awarded through another dispute in which a supplementary appropriation had to be taken to pay InterHealth. We understand, too, that an outside UK law firm has been hired by the AG's chambers to represent TCIG in all matters relating to the hospital. The public deserves to know which firm is it.
1: The party leader also gave suggestions for the transfer.
0: So we recommend a transition board comprising of the government and opposition appointed members. We need to ensure that during the handover period that care is accessible. Any future healthcare services must include the following as well. One, geriatric and elderly care. Two, comprehensive mental health services. Three, intensive care unit or ICU to treat acute emergencies. Additionally, we say now the following matters must be handled with great care and deliberation. One, the selection of the new provider must be subject to a rigorous tender process handled by the Health Transition Board, as I've mentioned. Our health is too important for anyone to be left out. Two, we demand a zero disruption local employment guarantee, ensuring every belonger currently employed at the hospitals is offered an automatic transition contract with no loss of pay, accumulated seniority, or benefits. Local workers must not pay the price for government administrative failures. Three, we advocate for immediate retention and fast-track recruitment contracts, offering temporary transitional work permits and competitive retention bonuses to expatriate specialists, while launching an international drive prioritizing qualified Turks and Caicos Islanders abroad to return home. Four, the opposition demands a dedicated capital healthcare expansion and ICU upgrade fund in the immediate supplementary budget to fully retrofit the existing shell facility at Cheshire Hall and Cockburn Town, expanding beyond the 20-bed limit and building out a fully equipped adult and pediatric ICU.
1: Overall, this termination announcement marks a significant development for the TCI's healthcare system, as the government reviews a contractual position while seeking to ensure uninterrupted hospital services for patients across the Turks and Caicos Islands.
2: Thank you so much, Danae. And the planning department is reminding all property owners, developers, contractors, and members of the public that it is illegal to occupy or allow the occupation of a building before obtaining a valid occupancy certificate. An occupancy certificate is a critical part of the development approval process. It provides assurance that all approved construction works have been completed and that the building is safe and suitable for its intended use. This requirement ensures that buildings meet the necessary planning and construction standards before they are occupied. The certificate serves to protect the health, safety, and welfare of occupants and the wider community. In accordance with the Turks and Caicos Islands Development Manual, Section 1410, the certificate will not be issued unless all construction work has been completed and the building is fit to be occupied. The public is further advised that the Physical Planning Act of 2021 makes it an offense to occupy a building without first obtaining an occupancy certificate. Section 1041E states that a person shall not occupy a building or any other form of development unless the person obtains a certificate of occupancy. Failure to comply with this legal requirement may result in enforcement action and financial penalties. Under Schedule 2, Section 105(2) of the Physical Planning Act 2021, the prescribed penalty for occupying a building without an occupancy certificate is $2,500. Property owners and developers are therefore strongly encouraged to ensure that an application for an occupancy certificate is submitted and approved before any building is occupied, leased, rented, or otherwise used. Now, the 6th annual National Prayer Breakfast took place at the Shore Club Resort in Providenciales on Friday, July 17th, 2026. Myself, along with Cheryl Ann Foreman, spoke with a few members of the clergy before the event started. Take a listen.
3: We give God praise, we give Him glory, we give Him honor. And the Word of God declares that we must seek first the kingdom of God and all of His righteousness, and everything else will be added unto us. So as we as a country put God first, and as we position ourselves and putting Him first, He will do everything else. So this morning's prayer breakfast is a demonstration that we are putting God first. Once God is first, everything else would align itself. So as a country, I decree and declare that God is the God over this country and over this land. Not only this land, but the entire Turks and Caicos. So we invite Holy Spirit here, for we know that it's not by might, it's not by power, it's by the Spirit of the Lord.
4: Apostle Ruth, this room is quite full. Would you support opening future prayer breakfasts up to the wider public, perhaps in a different setting, let's say perhaps the National Stadium?
3: Yes, of course. I believe in here would be more. But of course, you know, we have well-known persons that have died and passed, and of course, deepest sympathies to the families. And I believe that other persons are traveling as well. But of course, if you would have something like this in the National Stadium, of course. Because guess what? Some people who probably won't come to a quote-unquote formal gathering will definitely gather to a National Stadium because they will come as they are. You understand me? A pair of jeans, a t-shirt. You know what I mean? But some people probably would stay away from this setting because they think they got to dress up. They got to, you know what I mean? But the Lord said to come as you are.
5: I feel honored. I feel great. I'm, you know, to see how the government can allow the church, you know, to come in and us to have such powerful move, because in this season, we need prayer. Yes. We need prayer.
4: What do you believe God is saying to our nation at this time?
5: I believe the Lord is asking the nation to come closer to Him. I wouldn't say come back to Him, because we are here. The church is still here. So we are in God, but it's just for the people to realize who God is and what He has done for this country. Come, let's look around and see the wondrous, the wealth, the prosperity, the way how a lot of the natives are educated. Yeah. You know, the Lord has blessed this country where they were allowed to send the students off to college, university, and some have come back home and they've done very well.
4: Yes.
5: So I'm excited for this time.

we have a deep consciousness of God, who we are, and even though we might perception that it's becoming, I believe your heart is there, because they could have chosen not to have it. The fact that you come to acknowledge God, and I would not want to say that because God alone understands, but I'm fully persuaded that it's commitment to acknowledge God for his goodness and what he has done for us.

0: Christian nation that we were? Or do we still feel like we are that Christian nation that we always pride ourselves on being?
1: I think we are still a Christian nation. It's just that we are transitioning. Coming from nothing, but the blessings of the Lord accelerated us. It's something like the investment. We have not been prepared for what we are dealing with. But our faith is in God. Our values are in God. And no nation is perfect. So I'm fully persuaded that our hearts are in the right place.
2: Now we'll turn over to Denny Denny with more highlights from the National Prayer Breakfast.
3: On July 17th, the Ministry of Public Safety, Gender and Religious Affairs and Social Welfare held the National Prayer Breakfast under the theme Faith in Our Journey, Hope for Our Future, to celebrate 50 years of ministerial governance in the Turks and Caicos Islands. The event welcomed Her Excellency Dame Cynthia A. Pratt, Governor General of the Commonwealth of the Bahamas, and included ministers of government and the Christian clergy. The event had melodious performances and remarks by various officials. Take a listen to the highlights.

0: have assembled here today to celebrate 50 years of ministerial government, but also to acknowledge the one who has carried these Turks and Caicos Islands through every chapter of our journey. Governments change. Leaders come and go. Circumstances rise and fall. Yet, through every generation, one constant has remained, which is the faithfulness of Almighty God. When we look back over these 50 years, we see the hands of God preserving a small island's nation.
1: There are moments in the life of every individual and in every nation when we are reminded that no matter how carefully we plan, how diligently we work, or how experienced we may be, there are reasons we cannot navigate by our own strength alone. There are challenges that test our resolve, circumstances that humble us, and moments of uncertainty that compel us to look beyond ourselves. It is often in those moments that we discover what has been true all along. Our greatest source of strength has never been found in ourselves, but in God.
2: This morning, it is such a pleasure to be here to celebrate the 6th annual National Prayer Breakfast. And as we stand here today, we are reminded that unless the Lord build a house, they labor in vain that build it. Unless the watchman watch the city, they waketh in vain. That reminds us that no matter what we build, unless it is built on the foundation of faith and the principles of trust in God, it is all in vain. As we gather today and we commemorate the 50th anniversary of elected government here in the Turks and Caicos Islands, we have to give thanks for how God has brought us a mighty long way. Let us remember how he's brought us through many storms, through pandemics, through many challenges, but throughout that, we have not only stood firm and resilient, but we are in a greater place than we were ever before. And that is because of our faith and our trust in God.
0: I stand before you today as I listened to the titles, and I kept saying, God, why me? I'm an ordinary woman from the heart of the inner city who still lives among the people, even though holding this position, I still live among the people. Am I criticized? Yes. Why is Mother Pratt still living there? You see, it's not about where you live. It's about what's inside of you. It's about how many lives you want to touch. What is your purpose? You're in your mansion. You live in the suburbs. But how many lives? How many lives have you touched while God was bringing you up the ladder? How many? Search yourself. Search yourself.
3: As a Christian nation, we must remember that if God is for us, who can be against us? The day was truly one of unity, fellowship, and worship as we celebrated faith in our journey, hope for our future. That was local news. Regional is up next.

MV Barima passenger ferry capsized and sank off the North Atlantic coast of Guyana on Saturday night, July 18, 2026. The vessel was traveling from the capital Georgetown to the northwestern village of Port Kaituma when it encountered severe difficulties. The ferry issued its first distress call around 11 p.m. local time on Saturday after reportedly being struck by a large wave. Survivors noted that water began rapidly rushing into the cargo hold, causing the 40-meter vessel to quickly tilt and roll over. The state-operated MV Barima was an 87-year-old vessel built in 1939. Severe concerns have been raised regarding its seaworthiness as it was slated for major dry dock repairs later in the year. Now a massive search and rescue operation is actively underway to locate survivors and recover those missing. Current casualties and rescues, 27 bodies have been recovered by divers and search teams as of Monday afternoon. 69 survivors have been rescued, including 15 children. 83 people remain officially missing at sea. The actual number of victims remains highly uncertain due to a fraudulent passenger manifest. While original records indicated 133 people were on board, 116 passengers and 17 crew, video boarding footage and rescue discrepancies confirmed that at least 179 people were on the vessel. Investigators discovered that 32 of the rescued survivors were never documented on the official ship manifest. Guyanese Public Works Minister Juan Edgehill described the unmanifested cash receipts scheme at state piers as a criminal action. The disaster investigation, however, quickly turned criminal. The ferry's captain and first engineer were arrested and taken into police custody after medical drug tests revealed they tested positive for marijuana while operating the ship. Prime Minister Mark Phillips has launched a comprehensive investigation focusing on crew negligence, institutional failures, and safety non-compliance. The search zone has been expanded to 1,040 square kilometers or 401 square miles. The Guyana Defense Force Coast Guard, local fishermen, and private oil sector vessels equipped with specialized underwater scanners are combing the waters. Neighboring countries have also deployed resources and Coast Guard personnel to assist in the international recovery effort. That was Regional News. World News is up next.

The Trump administration announced Monday that it will impose a 50% tariff on a broad range of Canadian imports, citing Canada's retaliation against U.S. trade measures introduced earlier this year. Speaking with reporters, a senior administration official said the move is intended to hold Canada accountable for what the administration described as substantial retaliation against the United States as Washington pursues policies aimed at reindustrializing the economy, reshoring production, and strengthening domestic manufacturing. The official also pointed to Canada's tariffs on certain U.S.-made vehicles, as well as dairy-related tariffs and trade quotas, as justification for the new duties. The tariffs will apply to a wide array of products, including dairy, alcoholic beverages, food items, construction materials, clothing, furniture, and technology products. President Donald Trump signed three proclamations under Section 338 of the Tariff Act of 1930, authorizing an additional 50% tariff on specified Canadian goods in response to what the administration called discriminatory trade measures. The new tariffs are scheduled to take effect in 30 days and will apply even to goods covered under the U.S.-Mexico-Canada Agreement. However, several categories will remain exempt, including energy products, potash subject to existing Section 232 tariffs, and certain other goods such as fish and critical minerals. According to the administration, the 50% tariff is the maximum duty the president can impose under Section 338, making it one of the most significant trade actions taken against Canada in recent years. And federal prosecutors have unsealed an indictment charging Omar Morales Negron, also known as O, with conspiracy to distribute, as well as two counts of possession with intent to distribute, cocaine. Morales Negron was arrested in Florida on July 14th and is expected to be arraigned at a later date in the U.S. District Court for the Eastern District of New York. According to prosecutors, Morales Negron led a sophisticated drug trafficking organization that smuggled thousands of kilograms of cocaine from Puerto Rico to Long Island using elaborate shipping methods. Investigators say the organization concealed cocaine inside furniture shipped by ocean freight and disguised additional shipments as electronics parts sent through the United Parcel Service, or UPS. Authorities allege the operation distributed more than $100 million worth of cocaine on Long Island, highlighting the scale of the trafficking network. From 2019 through present, Morales Negron allegedly coordinated large-scale cocaine shipments from Puerto Rico to New York. Furniture loaded with concealed narcotics was transported by cargo ship to the mainland, where members of the organization retrieved the shipments and delivered them to warehouses across New York for distribution. Prosecutors also allege the organization used UPS to ship cocaine labeled as electronics parts from a fictitious company in Puerto Rico to John F. Kennedy International Airport. Once the shipments arrived, members of the organization allegedly picked them up for distribution throughout the United States. Law enforcement has intercepted multiple shipments tied to the organization, including January 29, 2026. Authorities seized 312 kilograms of cocaine valued at approximately $20 million after the shipment arrived at JFK Airport from Puerto Rico. Investigators say a member of the organization collected the cargo in a U-Haul truck before detectives observed a hand-to-hand drug transaction in a Plainview Hotel parking lot, where they discovered suitcases filled with kilograms of cocaine. On July 3, 2026, authorities seized an additional 153 kilograms of cocaine valued at roughly $10 million from a shipping container in Queens. Combined, the two seizures totaled more than 465 kilograms of cocaine, underscoring what prosecutors describe as one of the region's largest drug trafficking operations. That was World News. Sports is up next.

cricket world is mourning the death of Barbados national hero and legendary all-rounder Sir Garfield Sobers, who passed away on Friday at the age of 89. Sobers died at his home in Highgate Gardens, Barbados, just 11 days before his 90th birthday. His son, Daniel Sobers, said the cricket icon had been ill for some time, but remained strong until his final moments. Born Sir Garfield St. Auburn Sobers on July 28, 1936, in Barbados, he went on to become widely regarded as the greatest all-rounder in cricket history. Sobers represented the West Indies from 1954 to 1974, playing 93 test matches and scoring 8,032 runs at an average of 57.78. He also took 235 wickets at an average of 34.03, cementing his legacy as one of the sport's most complete players. He held the record for the highest individual score in Test cricket for 36 years after making 365 not out against Pakistan in 1958, a mark that was surpassed by fellow West Indian Brian Lara in 1994. In recognition of his outstanding contribution to cricket and Barbados, Sobers was named one of the country's 11 national heroes by an Act of Parliament in 1998. His death marks the end of an era for West Indies cricket and leaves behind a legacy that continues to inspire generations of players around the world. And the Sacramento Kings have waived veteran guard DeMar DeRozan, making the six-time All-Star an unrestricted free agent. DeRozan, who started at least 74 games in each of the past five seasons, was released as the Kings continue reshaping their roster and creating salary cap flexibility during a rebuilding phase. His departure immediately makes him one of the most accomplished players available in free agency. The 36-year-old averaged 20.3 points, 4.3 assists, and 3.4 rebounds while logging 33.6 minutes per game across his two seasons with the Sacramento Kings, remaining one of the league's most consistent veteran scorers. That was sports. Let's take a look at the weather. Special warnings. The public is advised to wear protective clothing and sunscreen and seek shaded areas while outside during peak sunshine hours, 11 a.m. to 4 p.m., as UV indices are expected to be in the very high to extreme ranges. Extended forecast, generally stable and breezy conditions will persist through Tuesday. By midweek, the high-pressure ridge will gradually weaken as a surface trough approaches the islands, increasing the chance of shower activity. Tuesday's forecast, partly cloudy skies with a high near 93 degrees. Tuesday night, a low 10% chance of isolated showers. Mostly cloudy skies with a low around 80. Winds are easterly at 10 to 15 knots, becoming northeasterly at 10 to 20 knots in the evening. Seas are smooth to slight with wave heights of 3 feet or less near shore, building up to 4 feet offshore. Sunrise 6:17 a.m., sunset 7:33 p.m., high tide 2:26 a.m. and 3:10 p.m., low tide 8:36 a.m. and 9:47 p.m. Then Wednesday's forecast, a low 10 to 20% chance of widely scattered showers, a mix of sun and clouds with a high near 91. Wednesday night, a low 10% chance of isolated showers and thunderstorms, partly cloudy skies with a low around 80. Winds are northeast to the east at 10 to 15 knots. Seas are smooth to slight with wave heights of 3 feet or less, building up to 5 feet offshore. Sunrise at 6:17 a.m., sunset 7:32 p.m., high tide 3:26 a.m. and 4:09 p.m., low tide at 9:30 a.m. and 10:52 p.m. And for your tropical weather outlook, active systems, Tropical Storm Bertha is currently moving slowly in the northeastern Gulf of Mexico, packing maximum sustained winds of 50 miles per hour as it crawls northwest at 5 miles per hour. It was formed on July 20th, 2026, and is the second named storm of the 2026 Atlantic hurricane season. The storm will trudge near the northern Gulf Coast over the next few days, aiming for landfall near southeastern Louisiana by late Wednesday or early Thursday. It is projected to weaken considerably into a tropical depression as it approaches the upper Texas coast by Friday. Elsewhere, tropical cyclone formation is not expected during the next 7 days. That was a look at your weather forecast.

0: 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I am Zoya Fassler. 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

0: The sounds of Morgan Heritage featuring Gentleman. It's the afternoon break here on RTC. Say good afternoon to the folks over there in Salt Key, North and Middle Caicos, Parrot Pine Key, West or East Caicos, South Caicos, Providence, and Yollies. 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
1: Then, boom! 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
2: Hey, yo, what's good? 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August 1st is going down. 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
2: 3:32 throughout the islands. Of course, this afternoon break here on RTC. And for us, the BBC News.

wrapping it up. 50 Signs of Foot. 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

0: Welcome to NewsHour. It's coming to you live from the BBC World Service studios in central London. I'm Tim Franks. We're starting the programme in Southeast Asia, in Indonesia, where 19 people have been convicted for their roles in an international baby trafficking network. The criminals illegally bought at least 34 babies in Indonesia and sold them for adoption, not just in their own country, but also in Singapore. The ringleader was a 70-year-old woman, Lee Siu Luan, who's been sentenced to 7 years in prison. Her lawyer, Sandy Senjaya, spoke to reporters after the sentencing.
1: Perhaps the aggravating factor for our client is that she had been previously convicted. The other defendants may never have been convicted before, which is why the prosecution demands were all 10 years, but the others received sentences averaging 6 years 7 months, while our client got 7 years. But in my opinion, that is still quite good.
0: The BBC's Lisa Tambunan was in the courtroom in West Java for us. How did the trafficking work?
2: Various personnel were reaching out to parents who wanted or could potentially give up their children for adoption. Sometimes even before birth, many of these parents that were targeted were those who faced economic hardship, who had difficulties raising babies or even paying for maternity care.
0: So they got the babies from these parents, presumably in many cases paying the parents for the babies. And then what? I mean, how did they then manage to get these babies? I know that some of them went elsewhere in Indonesia, but some of them clearly ended up in Singapore. How was that arranged?
2: Yeah, it was a sophisticated ring. The ringleader managed the operations. And also from the investigation, it was revealed that she was the one who had contacts in Singapore for those babies who were sent abroad. And she also oversaw other members who were in Indonesia who had different roles, such as being the caretaker mother after the babies were sourced, and also those who took care of the documents, writing down and documenting the children's identity. All these elements came together to essentially move the babies from the biological parents to the adoptive family.
0: And I know that this trial talked about 34 babies. I mean, and there's, I think, a suspicion that there may be more babies who have been trafficked, but they know about 34. Do we know what's going to happen to these babies? Some of them in Indonesia, some of them in Singapore?
2: Yes, the ones in Indonesia who have been identified as victims of this trafficking ring are now under state care. So they are in orphanages being taken care of by the government. Whereas the babies who were adopted by families in Singapore, from my understanding, it's been a lot harder to trace them due to the paper trail, as well as any legal cooperation from between the two countries. And that's one of the troubles in this case is transnational crimes.
0: And meanwhile, it must be agonizing for those parents who unwittingly adopted these babies that were trafficked.
2: Yes, they believe they went through the legal system correctly with the paperwork and any verification. And that is one of the things that's been frustrating for them because they believe they did the right thing. And now the fate of one of the children who have been adopted, as we know, the BBC has spoken to a family who have adopted one child, is still unclear.
0: The BBC's Lisa Tambunan speaking to me from the courtroom in West Java. It's bad enough, you may think, that 34 babies have been trafficked in this way. But is that, in all likelihood, just a small proportion of what's actually going on? Made Martini is a criminologist and lecturer at the University of Indonesia in Depok, West Java.
3: The situation can be related to social problems such as poverty can lead people to involve in baby trafficking. So parents can have right and obligation to think the best decision for their children. Maybe in these cases, parents think that baby adoption is solution to give their children the better future. But in other side, maybe there is a possibility that parents, especially mother, actually become the victim of exploitation as a baby producing machine or surrogate womb. In Indonesia, we have administrator problem that it's quite easily to bring baby without their parents. This trafficking issues may be related to another problem that illegal document can produce as a legal document in this situation. So why this problem? We don't know for a long time. Maybe this phenomena actually happened, but we only know as a small cases.
0: Right. It's only a small number of cases that end up being prosecuted. So the authorities are aware that this is a problem, but it's difficult, you're saying, for them to track down the perpetrators.
3: Yes. We don't actually sometimes difficult to identify who is the real criminal. Parents, mothers, or the broker, not always as a criminal mastermind. In human trafficking issues, sometimes there is a big company or organized crime behind this business. The human trafficking cases can be covering by several legal activities such as a charity for children or legal adoption.
0: And what's the legal status for these children now, these babies? Is there an expectation under Indonesian law or Singaporean law or even, I don't know, international law that these babies be returned to Indonesia?
3: In Indonesia, our national identity by blood, so actually the baby in Singapore is still have a Indonesian state from Indonesia. But when we talk about the best interest of the child, so on my perspective, I think that the baby maybe better stay in Singapore, because from the legal perspective, they have an issue about the parental capacity to fulfill children's rights. Parents who are convicted of involvement in the baby trafficking are legally defined as unfit.
0: Made Martini, a criminologist in Indonesia. We had the now usual update overnight from U.S. Central Command, the branch of the U.S. military leading the fight against Iran. U.S. forces, we were told in a news release, struck a wide range of Iranian offensive and defensive targets to degrade Iran's ability to continue attacking commercial vessels through the Strait of Hormuz. Well, if that's the intention, and it's certainly one that's been stated and repeated for more than a week now, Iran says it's not working. Its military, it claims, attacked two oil tankers in the strait, as well as US air defence sites in Bahrain and Kuwait. The Jordanian military says it's also intercepted Iranian drones overnight. Jonathan Panikoff is director of the Middle East Security Initiative at the Washington-based think tank, the Atlantic Council. He served previously on the US National Intelligence Council from 2015 to 2020. Welcome to the programme, Jonathan, and thank you for your time. What's your assessment? I know that you're not reading the sort of the hard intel, but what's your assessment of how successful this attempt to degrade Iran's ability to interdict shipping in the Strait of Hormuz is?
4: Thanks for having me. You're right. I think, look, there is, I think, right now a bit of a unknown in terms of what the success actually is, simply because you're talking about real-time action. Certainly the U.S. is successfully hitting its military targets. I think that's been true throughout the totality of the war. The question really is, how much is it diminishing Iran's capabilities? And the reality is, when you look at, for instance, drone capabilities, we know that Iran can very cheaply produce thousands upon thousands of drones and has them, and frankly can use that to leverage its capacity to threaten the Strait of Hormuz, to threaten ships. So yes, the U.S. can keep hitting hardware. I expect that it will. But Iran is still going to have leverage as we go forward here.
0: I suppose the other leverage, though, and it's one that we hear less about and obviously see less of, is the economic pressure that the U.S. is exerting on Iran with its blockade on Iranian ships. And if you're talking about sort of just trying to increase the pressure on the regime as a whole, I suppose you could argue that maybe that is exerting or could have at some point some effect.
4: I think it could, and I think it probably is. Iran's economy is at the worst state it's been since the revolution in 79. The problem is the type of pressure that you're seeing is probably going to take, frankly, months to years to have such an impact that you'd have some sort of, let's say, internal resistance. We've already seen that the population is fairly disappointed with the U.S., fairly disappointed at the lack of immediate reaction after the early January protests. And I think there's significant confusion inside Iran. And so the challenge becomes, we know the Iranian regime is always going to prioritize regime stability and the regime itself. And so from that perspective, I think it's very unlikely that you're seeing a significant amount of money getting back to the population. Yes, that could cause some problems, but that type of pressure has to be sustained, has to be consistent, and takes months. And it's worth remembering that less than a month ago, the Trump administration actually released some of that pressure from oil sales in terms of the sanctions that were on Iranian oil sales. So Iran got some revenue back.
0: Yeah, and that was all connected with this memorandum of understanding. And I just wonder how far you think that, you know, especially this whole business over the paragraph 5 of the memorandum of understanding as to sort of how far Iran would have sole control over passage of ships through the Strait of Hormuz for a couple of months. How far, in a sense, the fudge, the vagueness of the language which allowed the MOU to be signed is what is at the root of the problem here.
4: I think that's absolutely right. The reality is it's hard to imagine going back into, let's say, a durable ceasefire under the exact same terms. What we've clearly realized is that both sides had differing interpretations of what the MOU said and what the MOU meant. And that's not going to change. Iran's consistent point has been that it has access and control and sovereignty over the strait. There's almost nobody in the world who agrees with that point. But so long as that's not actually settled, it's likely to portend continued conflict over the strait for the time to come.
0: Jonathan Panikoff, formerly on the U.S. National Security Intelligence Council, now director of the Middle East Security Initiative at the Atlantic Council. Thank you very much for joining us. And just to say that Kuwait says that Iran, well, it may claim that it was targeting U.S. assets in Kuwait, but actually Iran has hit several power generation and water desalination plants. Coming up on the programme, how Major League Soccer, the top US football club league, is trying to make the most of America's newfound love of football or soccer after the end of the World Cup.
5: I followed the Premier League for a long time, and after watching the US play the World Cup, I just became a fan of the MLS now, so I'm excited to go and watch.
6: Who's going to be your MLS team?
5: Probably the LA Galaxy. After I go to the game, I'll probably become a big fan.
0: More from a slightly windy US in about 30 minutes or so, that report. Our main headline this hour, 19 people in Indonesia have been convicted and jailed for trafficking dozens of babies, selling some of them for adoption in Singapore.

0: This is NewsHour from the BBC. I'm Tim Franks. If you've ever been lucky enough to travel to Italy, you'll know it's the home of the most wonderful food, one of the glorious bastions of what's known as the Mediterranean diet. But there's now growing concern over childhood obesity in the country. World Health Organization figures show Italian children are among the most overweight, even obese, in Europe. Doctors say lifestyles and eating habits have changed dramatically in recent decades. Some point to what's been called the five P's: pizza, pasta, potatoes, protein, and pane, the Italian word for bread, as symbols of a diet which has become increasingly calorie dense. Our correspondent Sofia Battista reports from Ponticelli on the outskirts of Naples at the epicenter of Italy's childhood obesity crisis.
1: When it comes to food, I have not seen anywhere in the world quite like Naples. Every cafe has a little window opening onto the street filled with fresh pastries and pizza slices. It's all the classics of Naples. I'm holding the city's most popular street snack, pizza fritta. It's an entire pizza deep fried in oil. But all this is linked to a child obesity epidemic. We've just arrived at the Betania Hospital in Ponticelli, a suburb of Naples. Salvatore is 16 and is here with his mum, Anna. At 180 kilos, he's morbidly obese, meaning his weight is putting his health at serious risk.
2: I can't even sign him up for the gym because he's so obese. They don't want to take on the responsibility. He weighs too much. Something could happen to him. Obesity can cause this.
1: Salvatore is under the care of Dr. Sonia Chiappetta. When obesity puts patients' lives at risk, she removes up to 90% of their stomach. And demand is growing. World Health Organization figures show Italian children are now the second most overweight in the EU.
3: The patients are getting younger, and normally the patient with obesity, with type 2 diabetes, hypertension, sleep apnea, this was a patient I saw around age of 50. Now I see these patients around age of 16, 17, 18, 20.
1: While Dr. Chiappetta treats the most severe cases, Professor Roberto Bernicanani, one of Italy's leading pediatric obesity specialists, is trying to prevent children ever needing surgery.
4: And how young are your patients?
5: 2-3 years.
4: So you're seeing children who are 2 or 3, who are
5: already
4: obese,
5: affected by overweight or obesity. Normal child at 2-3 years of age, the body weight would be around 10 kilos, but you can find that a child weighing, I don't know, 20 kilos, 25 kilos. Many children are unable to drink regular water. They are consuming a Coca-Cola can, Fanta can, or Gatorade.
1: Professor Bernicanani says one of the biggest challenges is that many Italian parents simply don't realize their own child is obese. They're in denial. Carmen has brought in her 10-year-old daughter, Francesca. She weighs around 60 kilos. Her throat is irritated and she struggles to swallow.
6: You don't eat vegetables, you don't eat salad, you really don't want them. I put them next to you, but you don't want them.
1: Last year, Italy passed a law to officially recognize obesity as a serious disease, one of the first countries in the world to do so. Doctors hope that's the first step towards treating it earlier and preventing more children from reaching the point where surgery becomes their only option.
0: And that was Sofia Battista reporting from southern Italy. A stately home in North London, which provided vital intelligence during the Second World War, is opening to the public for the first time as a new museum. Trent Park House was used as a prison for German generals, but those generals' rooms were bugged and their conversations were monitored from secret listening stations in the basement. Giuseppe Albano is the director of the Trent Park House of Secrets Museum. Giuseppe, thank you for joining us here on NewsHour. Tell me what this secret intel was.
7: Pleasure to be here, Tim. The secret intelligence at Trent Park had been like no other at that point in history. The entire house was bugged from top to bottom. Most of the interiors, the light fittings, stairwells, but outside even the rose bushes and gardens and garden benches were bugged. And the point of it was that between 1942 and 1945, over 100 very high-ranking German prisoners of war were interred there. Around 80 of them were generals, the rest were colonels, and they were treated very well. They were in a prison. They were imprisoned, but they were treated extremely well. They were wined, they were dined, they were taken in onto trips into central London, to Windsor, to Hampton Court, but they didn't realize that they were being bugged the whole time. All of the time that they were talking, secret listeners who were predominantly German-speaking Jewish refugees were literally hiding in the basement, eavesdropping and recording everything.
0: It is amazing in many ways. Amazing also that they had absolutely, well, it seems, no suspicions that this might be the case. But was there any particular intelligence that then, you know, was useful or particularly useful in Britain's prosecution of the war?
7: Yes, a lot of the military intelligence that was gathered was directly useful and was used in Britain's war effort. Not least in March 1943, a conversation between two of the generals, General Ludwig Cruvel, who was in fact the very first German general to arrive at Trent Park after being captured on the coast of Libya, and another chap called General von Thoma. They were having a conversation about Germany's V2 rocket program, which was eavesdropped on and recorded and directly used by Britain to thwart an attack. Of course, it was immensely useful to British intelligence services to know about Hitler's secret long-range weapons program.
0: I suppose that's obviously, you know, key to the successful the success that the Allies had in the war. The other side to the Second World War was, of course, the terrible atrocities that Germany was committing to Jewish people and other minorities across Europe. Was evidence gathered on that as well?
7: Well, yes. During the war itself, the extent of Hitler's atrocities was not widely known. But the secret listeners who, you know, were mostly, the vast majority of them were Jewish, it must have been astonishingly difficult when they did overhear conversations about the Holocaust and the camps and Hitler's anti-Semitism, as well as hatred and persecution of other minorities, as you say. However, this intelligence, unlike the military intelligence that was gathered, was not directly used. It was not used during the Nuremberg trials, which happened over a decade later in the 1950s. And the reason for that was that the British government at the time did not want the tactics to be widely known. They didn't want their potential enemies. Well, at that time, also the Cold War, of course, was looming, the threat from Russia, from the USSR. So they did not want the technology or just the sheer audacity and devious brilliance of the operation to be widely known, because they wouldn't want their enemies to know what they're capable of.
0: Giuseppe, it all sounds fascinating and important. Thank you very much for telling us about it. Giuseppe Albano, the director of the Trent Park House of Secrets Museum. Welcome back to NewsHour. A new law has come into effect across the European Union. From now on, large clothing companies won't be allowed to destroy or dispose of unsold clothes, accessories or footwear. From now on, any clothes not sold will need to be either sold at discount or donated. It's all an attempt to reduce waste and cut the impact of incinerating tons of unsold clothing every year. Marianne Guo is sustainability reporter for Politico in Brussels, and she's been speaking to Rebecca Kesby about the new law.
8: The ban on destructing unsold goods is part of the EU's new eco-design law, which is coming into force incrementally and requires manufacturers to make sure their products last longer, are more repairable and recyclable. And textiles is sort of one of the product groups that the law is targeting.
6: Right, so there's been a lot of concern from environmentalists over the past few years about this thing called fast fashion. But also, does this indicate that they're worried about overproduction as well?
8: Yes, I think the EU here wants to tackle a waste problem that it has identified in the fashion industry. I mean, Europeans on average, you know, they produce about 16 kilograms of textile waste each a year. And research from the Environmental Agency shows that up to 9% of clothes sold on the EU markets get destroyed before they're ever worn. And less than 1% of textile gets recycled in the EU currently.
6: So are there any potential loopholes then?
8: Yeah, the ban comes with a lot of exemptions. For example, if an item cannot be resold for safety or hygiene reasons, then a company would be allowed to destroy it. If a business has made an effort to try and donate its unsold stock, but the donation hasn't been accepted, then it would also be allowed to destroy the goods. But then the commission says as well that products will not be considered as reusable or suitable for reuse if they have a big logo or label that can't be removed from the clothing. And that has sparked some concern amongst environmental NGOs, but also some lawmakers thinking that this is going to open the door for companies to basically burn all types of branded clothing and not really respect the overarching aim, which is to not destroy these clothings.
6: What's all this going to do to the fashion industry? Because that's obviously worth a lot of money and pays a lot of tax right across Europe. But if the thrust is going to be towards items that last longer or trying to discourage people from spending too much or buying too many different items of clothing, how is that going to affect that industry?
8: Well, to be honest, I don't know that the ban will immediately lead to people buying clothes that last longer. I think you have to take the decision with the broader legislative context that it comes with. I mean, those clothes are not going to get destroyed anymore, fine, but they have to go somewhere. And that means that the EU will need to improve the system by which it collects the waste, the textile waste, the clothes, the sorting infrastructure, and the recycling, which, as I was mentioning earlier, isn't really happening at scale. So the overarching objective, which is to steer consumers towards more sustainable choices, is a little bit more complex than just telling brands that they no longer can destroy their unsold goods.
0: And that was Marianne Grew speaking to Rebecca Kesby. You're with the BBC World Service and I'm Tim Franks with NewsHour. It's coming to you live from London. If you were listening yesterday, you might have heard our correspondent in Delhi telling us about the biggest protest seen in the Indian capital for some time. The demonstrations have continued today, despite yesterday's police crackdown. Chants of those demonstrations organised by the youth-led and memorably entitled Cockroach Movement, the CJP. And the CJP say that although they won't try to march on Parliament again, given the violent strength of the police response, they will continue their demonstrations until the Education Minister resigns. Sharanya is a 16-year-old student in Delhi. She asks that we just use her first name. She was on the march yesterday. Why does she support the movement?
9: I basically have been always supporting this protest, particularly the activist Sonam Wangchuk. I really do appreciate the initiative that they're taking. This is a call for reform in the education system of India. That affects me, the brothers and sisters of my country. And it is high time we call for change because our futures depend on this. The future of our country depends on this.
0: From what I understand, this all began when there was this episode of the leaking of an examination paper. And that has prompted these calls for the education minister to resign. Why are you making the leap from saying this examination paper should never have been leaked to saying, you know, look, the whole future of the country is at stake?
9: That's the paper that you give to get into medical school in India. This paper wasn't just leaked this year, it was also leaked in the year 2024. Now, just to give you a little bit of an idea about the stakes of these exams, just imagine students just out of high school, so they're probably 17, giving these exams. And the pressure they have on their shoulders is very, very immense. And so the National Testing Agency is the one that holds all of these exams. So they're responsible for conducting these exams. And these Government colleges are really coveted. Obviously, that's why everybody is competing for them. And getting a seat, so success or failure in this case, could literally determine your not only your career trajectory, in fact, even your socioeconomic situations or mobility. For especially the underprivileged people who come from those backgrounds, there are many of them in India. And they view these exams as like a gateway to finally breaking out of poverty. So practically, you could imagine their whole family relying on them to crack these examinations so that they finally get into a good college with prospects of getting a good job and finally earning income for their family. And to put that much pressure on 17 to 18-year-olds is already very crazy. It's even hard to imagine. And about the future of this country, with the youth of this country. So our futures would compound to also the future of this country in a way. We're going to be handling the country next. And we need a better pathway to do that. The road right now is really, really rough for us. So as a consequence of this paper leak, many students have also had to suicide. The situation is that bad. So, yes.
0: Have you actually gone along to some of the demonstrations?
9: I have gone once, yes. It was the day the police actually took away the activist Sonam Wangchuk, who was on a hunger strike for this protest by force. It was the same day.
0: There has been criticism of some of the police action that it's been a bit heavy-handed. What was your experience?
9: The amount of police, guards and riot control officers were huge in number. They were a lot more than the actual protesters and a lot of the roads were blocked. So it took me a while to even reach there. Actually, yesterday on Monday, there was a march to Parliament, also organized by the CGP. In that march, a lot of people showed up and there have been many instances of the police beating up protesters in the most violent way ever. That shouldn't be done when you're just protesting.
0: Have your parents talked to you about you going on the protest? I mean, are they concerned at all for your safety?
9: I've had a lot of my peers and my juniors also reach out to me when I told them I went to the protest. And they were like, how did you go? How did your parents allow you to? I didn't go alone. I went with my dad, who's very nice because he actually took us. He actually knows how much this means to me. And my parents fully support me doing this as long as I'm safe, of course, because going for the march would have been relatively unsafe, as we've seen after yesterday. I mean, there was use of tear gas and the police were beating up people. It was a pretty bad scene. But other than that, I would just like to say I'm very happy that my parents have supported me. They've actually taken me to the protest because it meant a lot to me.
0: That's good to hear that you're being supported by your parents. Tell me what it is that you would like to do, because I mean, obviously the protests have been in particular about this medical examination. That's been the sort of spark. What are your plans?
9: I'm currently studying humanities subjects like history, political science, economics, even mathematics. And I plan to pursue economics in the future. I love the subject a lot. But also what I particularly love is socioeconomics. So like poverty alleviation and such fields. I love researching in those fields. And I would maybe also want to get into politics in the future.
0: 16-year-old Sharanya telling me from Delhi why she's been involved in

0: conference that his chief antagonist had been the country's commander-in-chief, General Oleksandr Siersky. Thousands of protesters on the streets of Kiev agreed that the president had made a mistake in siding with General Siersky. Now, reports out of Kiev suggest that the general's removal is a matter of when, not if. I've been speaking to the Ukrainian journalist Ilya Ponomarenko. What's his appraisal of General Siersky?
1: General Siersky is a man who could be described as a talented, tough, brutal, gifted. He is effective as a general when he has resources for large-scale operations. In many ways, in the first years of the war, of the full-scale war of Russia against Ukraine, he was the brain behind many successful Ukrainian operations, particularly the Battle of Kiev or the Ukrainian counter-offensive operation in Kharkiv in 2022. And right now, by now, a huge problem behind this is that Oleksandr Siersky is in many ways the general of 2022 and 2023, that kind of war that we had back then. Another problem is that over these years of him being head of the Ukrainian military, he has concentrated a lot, awfully a lot of personal power. He's got a track of being called by fellow servicemen the butcher. He concentrates his loyal people around. Apart from being a pretty talented general in general and tough decision maker, he's very often regarded as exceedingly brutal, exceedingly harsh. So
0: just to be clear, Ilya, when you're talking about his record for brutality, as you put it, you're talking not in terms of his tactics towards the Russians, you're talking about the way he manages his own troops.
1: Yes, exactly. It's
0: So do you think this? Do you think this dispute with Fedorov is more to do with that type of management style? Can I put it that way? About the way in which he sort of accrues power for himself, the way in which he treats his men, and less to do, because Fedorov had this big reputation of being the man who was trying to modernize the army, particularly in terms of the tech that it uses, the drones and so forth. It was less about that, and it was more a sort of clash of personality.
1: You know, General Siersky's brutality, his authoritative posture is just one part of the problem. Another problem is that, like I said, he's the man of 2022, 2023, that kind of war that we had back then, you know, the war of large armored columns, of insane artillery rushes, of tanks, of massive battalions. He's the talented commander of the previous area of warfare. Mykhailo Fedorov, essentially an IT guy, essentially a guy from high-tech industry, he represented quite a different approach that suits era of warfare that we're having now. He is about digitalization, optimization, introduction of irregular approaches, IT, artificial intelligence. So he represents youth, the next generation of high-tech warfare. And it's not simply about, you know, weapons, technologies, and arms and drones. It's also about military procurement. It's about the efficacy and efficiency of defense spending. It's about processing of a large amounts of statistics, all sorts of data that are processed to analyze and uncover the ineffective things, particularly when it comes to very sensitive things like the interests of people who got used to making a lot of money on military procurements, on government contracts, and things like that. One of the things that he introduced as a defense minister within his short months was a system of military procurement in which contracts for the military, for the government during wartime are being given not to the best friends of the leadership, not to those who they got used to working with, but to those who have proved best in terms of efficacy, in terms of prices, in terms of everything. So that corresponds to a lot of problem.
0: None of this can reflect terribly well on Volodymyr Zelensky.
1: Of course, one of the biggest results of this ongoing scandal is that a lot of people who generally supported Zelensky, and we had pretty much at least 60% of trust during wartime through all these years, a lot of people saw this as

0: him executing his darkest side of his personal character, of his leadership, and generally dissatisfying a lot of people who generally trusted him and praised him for undoubtable successes on the international arena in terms of champion and Ukrainian interests. A lot of people are generally dissatisfied with Zelensky among his toughest supporters because the decision is so absurdly wrong, absurdly unexplainable in this situation. So a lot of people are left pretty dazzled with what Zelensky can actually do.
1: The highly experienced Ukrainian journalist, formerly defense editor of the Kyiv Independent, Ilya Ponomarenko, who speaks to me from Bucha, just outside of Kyiv. You're listening to NewsHour from the BBC. This is NewsHour from the BBC with me, Tim Franks. In Lebanon, the army says its troops have begun deploying to a pilot zone in the south of the country following the withdrawal of Israeli forces under a US brokered agreement reached last month. The idea is that the Lebanese soldiers will then ensure the disarmament of the Iran-backed Hezbollah militia in that area. Today's announcement came as Lebanon's President Joseph Aoun is due to meet President Trump at the White House in just over an hour. Our correspondent Karine Torbay joins us from Beirut. Karine, how big a test of the army's ability to disarm Hezbollah, at least in sort of theory, is this?
2: Well, it's a big test to the whole idea of the pilot zones to start with, because this is the first kind of implementation, and we can see that this is not happening as smoothly as we thought or as was hoped. First, there is a clear kind of confusion about what is expected to happen. Lebanon was expecting these pilot zones to be areas under Israeli occupation, whereby Israel withdraws from these areas and the Lebanese army enters and kind of implement full control, security control, and dismantle any Hezbollah's infrastructure in these areas. We found out that the three areas that were assigned as the first pilot zones, two of them are not occupied. Two of them have already the Lebanese army present there, and residents have gone back to them after the war. And the third one didn't really have Israeli occupation per se, but Israeli forces were on the outskirts of the town, and they used to have incursions every now and then. But today the Lebanese army went in. It was kind of a first milestone or baby step, let's say, in a very long process. And just a few minutes ago, the army announced that the Lebanese army has announced that its troops came under fire when Israel struck a nearby position in that pilot zone. All of this to explain how thorny is this issue, how difficult it is, and how bumpy is the road ahead. Nevertheless, it is hailed as probably a possible solution for an Israeli withdrawal from the occupied land and something that could be a way, an exit for all this situation that Lebanon finds itself in it.
1: And just very briefly, Karine, what do you think Joseph Aoun would like to get from President Trump today?
2: Probably some. He will advocate for Lebanon's case from the Lebanese perspective. He would like to see Trump having more pressure put on Israel to withdraw from Lebanon, to fully abide by the ceasefire, to stop its strikes on Lebanon, especially in the south. But also, as much as there are hopes, there is also a lot of apprehension from what could happen from this meeting.
1: Karine Torbay, very good to have you on the programme. Thank you for joining us from Beirut. In the United States, football typically means a very different thing to the rest of the world. It's that game involving pads and helmets and a sort of oval ball. But the land of soccer now has thousands, if not millions, of new fans. And Major League Soccer, the top US club league, is determined to keep those new fans interested once memories of the World Cup begin to wear off. The BBC's Regan Morris has this report from Los Angeles about the future of MLS.
3: Hey, Leo. Can we kick it?
4: Sí, sí. Dale. The biggest star in Major League Soccer also happens to be the biggest star in all of football, Lionel Messi. He's the first face you see in a star-studded ad campaign to invite new football fans to check out the U.S. League. MLS Executive Vice President Dan Cordemanche says the World Cup has been an amazing opportunity.
5: The World Cup has now exposed millions of people to Major League Soccer. We are going all out with a marketing campaign. You can imagine Lionel Messi, the American players who played in the World Cup. The theme is kind of, thanks world, we'll take it from here.
4: Major League Soccer is the legacy of the 1994 World Cup, when FIFA mandated the U.S. establish a professional league as part of its bid to host the tournament.
6: This is 1996, a dramatically different, totally different era in American soccer. And starting,
4: the league started with just 10 teams and no purpose-built stadiums. Now, the league has 30 clubs and world-class stadiums and training facilities across the U.S. and Canada. But in the U.S., football means a very different thing, typically coming with marching bands and cheerleaders. FIFA Vice President Victor Montaliani says the beautiful game has never been more relevant in North America.
7: We knew that the in-stadium experience would be great, but I think what we've seen is what's happening outside the stadiums, in the streets, in the fan fests, in the viewing parties. To me, that's our next frontier as a region, to build that culture of football. That's really what's going to be the lasting legacy.
4: There were so many public World Cup watch parties, even if you weren't a football fan, it was hard to miss the tournament. Big screens were set up seemingly everywhere, even on the beach. On LA's Hermosa Beach, fans watched in bikinis as Spain defeated France. LA Galaxy were there giving away free tickets, part of the league's first match on us promise to new fans. Corinna Irvin signed up.
8: I followed the Premier League for a long time, and after watching the U.S. play the World Cup, I just became a fan of the MLS now, so I'm excited to go and watch. My dad played soccer growing up. He's a huge soccer fan of German, Italian football, and then we just stuck to the Premier League, and now I'm a Manchester City fan.
9: Who's going to be your MLS team?
8: Probably the LA Galaxy. After I go to the game, I'll probably become a big fan.
4: That's just what the MLS is hoping for. The league is changing its calendar next year to align with Europe's. But critics say the MLS is years away from being considered among the top five elite leagues in the world. The MLS says they're already partly there. Here's Cordemanche again.
5: The key things that we looked at was the relevance and the size of our fan base, second in the world. The valuation of our clubs, 18 of the top 50, number one in the world. Best player in the world. We had 45 players in the World Cup. That's more than any other league in the Western Hemisphere and among the top leagues in the world. But take Messi out of the equation, and we are in that mix when it comes to minutes played, goals scored, and some of the key metrics.
10: Can I kick it?
4: Major League Soccer had a reputation for being a retirement home for superstars. A lucrative place for legends like Beckham and now Messi to play after peak careers in Europe. But that reputation is outdated. The average age of new international players in the league is now 23. With younger stars and new fans, the MLS hopes their future reputation will be one of excellence and glory.
9: Yes, you can. Yes,
1: Regan Morris on the much-debated future of Major League Soccer in the US. That's it from this edition of News Hour from me, Tim Franks, and the team here in London. Thanks for your company.
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12: Hey, yo, what's good? 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Listen, man, Turks and Caicos, I'm on my way. August 1st is going down. I'm going to be performing live at the Everything R&B.

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4: 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Big South Fisherman's Day. Keep it

Islands. It's 4 minutes after six. You're listening to 89.1 FM. We will now have a live broadcast of the continuity of care government update on TCI hospitals. Smile.

0: Good afternoon and welcome. My name is Kimo Tynes. I am the Director of Communications for the Turks and Caicos Islands Government's Communication Directorate. This afternoon, I have the privilege of being joined by the Premier of the Turks and Caicos Islands, the Honorable Charles Washington Mizik, and the Minister for Health and Human Services, the Honorable Kyle Knowles, to have a national conversation on the government's negotiations with InterHealth Canada on its on the hospital contract. As we all know, here in the Turks and Caicos Islands, the hospitals are commonly or known to us as the Cheshire Hall Medical Facility here in Providenciales, or the Coban Town Medical Center in our nation's capital, Grand Turk. First, let me welcome you, Premier, and Honorable Knowles. Premier, do you have some opening remarks you'd like to say with regards to this matter?
1: Good afternoon, Turks and Caicos. Afternoon, my people. Today, I'm here to speak to you briefly on a matter that's on everyone's mind, and that is the purported termination of the contract between the Turks and Caicos Islands government and InterHealth Canada. Firstly, let me say that this is not a crisis. We are facing a unique opportunity to reset how we deliver healthcare services in these beautiful Turks and Caicos Islands. It is no secret that the government and the government of the Turks and Caicos Islands and InterHealth Canada has been in negotiations for well over a year now as to how we exit the current contract between ourselves and InterHealth Canada, because we have had differences for a very, very long time. The arrangement, the agreement, or the relationship, in my view, have become irretrievably broken down. And so this moment, whether it was initiated by the Turks and Caicos Islands government or by InterHealth Canada, was bound to come. Contracts are terminated on a regular basis, particularly those between investors and governments. And so this one is no different. And so I want to make it clear, very, very clear, that what is happening has absolutely no immediate impact on the delivery of healthcare to these beautiful Turks and Caicos Islands. Everything remains the same. People can show up at the hospital. Hospital workers, I've spoken to the hospital workers yesterday to assure them that their services will not be interrupted. Their payroll will continue because the clinical services, as it relates to InterHealth Canada and TCIG, has absolutely no impact. There was a project agreement entered in between the Turks and Caicos Islands government and InterHealth Canada in 2008, which delivered the two hospitals. That project agreement speaks very clearly about how, what are the transitional arrangements to migrate from the current agreement to a new state of affairs. And that is what we are following. There are two contracts, two parts to this. One is one part speaks to the delivery of healthcare, and the other part speaks to the operation of the infrastructure. Mm-hmm. There have been contractual questions or issues around whether InterHealth Canada is living up to its obligation as it relates to the facilities management, right, which has resulted in the holding back of certain payments in order to ensure that those obligations by InterHealth Canada have been met. And so that is the crux of the disagreement. Mm-hmm. And that is the reason why they have issued the letter they have issued, right? Nothing to do with the delivery of healthcare aspect of this business, mm-hmm. right? So I'll pause there for a while, and in case the minister wishes mm-hmm. to speak, to weigh in, or in case you have a question for the minister.
0: Minister, What assurances can you provide the patients and their families and the public as a whole that healthcare services, including emergency care, surgery, specialist care, specialist clinics, outpatient appointments, will continue without interruption during this transition?
2: Good afternoon, Turks and Caicos. The statement made by the Premier just now really summed it up. The contractual arrangement, be it the clinical and the infrastructural side, the clinical components will not be impacted by the current purported termination of IHC. We use this as an opportunity to speak frankly and transparently to you, our people, that the continuity of care throughout the medical field or services will continue as planned. I know that there are a lot of concerns, and persons are due to have those concerns, but as a responsible government, as a government that understands the impact that the medical services has on the country, we made it very clear that we will do everything within our power to make sure that there's continuity as we go through this period.
0: Okay, Premier. The government has indicated that negotiations with InterHealth Canada remain ongoing. What outcome is the government seeking, and how do you see the long-term management of the hospitals evolving?
1: Of course, there is significant issues that still has to be resolved. And the project agreement provides for how those are to be resolved. The project agreement speaks to a transitional committee, right? And so what this does is bring more order to how we transition, because it speaks to a transitional committee which is made up of individuals

0: generally, but also to ensure at the end of the day we continue to have a sustainable, high quality, effective and efficient healthcare system. The government, as part of its capital investment, public sector investment, will be investing significantly in healthcare, including expanding the hospital to include IC units, ICI, intensive care units in the hospital. It'll save us money because it means that our medical personnel can place people in a position where they can better monitor them to determine the extent of their illness before that they are sent abroad, which is not the case now. Mm-hmm. The whole reason for establishing the InterHealth Canada contract in the first place was in 2008, there were two objectives. One was to reduce the cost of healthcare because we had a treatment abroad program before InterHealth Canada was even established. The plan was to ensure the quality and the efficiency, and that included to contain the cost of healthcare. In some ways, of course, the population has grown, so health care would automatically increase based on those on a quantitative analysis. And also, one cannot argue that those persons who've been around long enough cannot argue that the quality and the dependability of health care in this country is not far better than it was. Mm-hmm. But it is not particularly the cost side of it, it's not where we want it to be, nor is it where we want it to be in terms of the scope of mm-hmm. services that we can deliver locally. So the government is looking at healthcare completely mm-hmm. right, to improve it and its dependability and its cost and quality. And so that will be the outcome at the end of the day. It's a journey. Mm-hmm. But as I said, this contract had to come to an end at some stage, even if it went full term. Mm-hmm. So there is no crisis here. We just have to manage the situation so that it doesn't negatively impact the delivery of healthcare. And we are doing that. Mm-hmm. We have been putting things in place to ensure that that happened, and that will continue. And we'll continue to work with InterHealth Canada on the healthcare side of things, health on the clinical services side of things to ensure that there is no gap between when they completely exit and when we enter into a new arrangement with a new provider, whether that be a domestically designed system or whether it be another sort of a global or regional provider.
1: Mm-hmm. That's a good place where you stop, Premier, because I want to ask the minister what message, and the Premier mentioned his visit to the hospital here in Cheshire Hall facilities yesterday. But what message you would like to share, Minister, with the clinical and non-clinical staff regarding their employment, their salaries, and the important role they continue to play during this transition? Because I'm sure they would have concerns, and this is an opportunity for you to address them directly.
2: Well, taking from the fact that the Premier had an opportunity to visit with the staff yesterday to reassure them, I align myself with those same sentiments. I think it's important for the actual persons who are administrating over the healthcare system to be reassured that the government is being responsible and being fair and mitigating all risks so that the services that they provide to our patients and to our countrymen is continued without any negative impact.

0: we do see this as a wonderful opportunity to continue to communicate and to assure them that as we go through this period of transition, that the services on both sides are not going to be negatively impacted. We do realize that over time, there will be more conversations arising. There may be greater concerns that may come about. But rest assured that we are working feverishly to bring this to bring some closure to the matter as time progresses. The ministry is also monitoring it nationally as well, because we do realize that everything has a knock-on effect. So while we may be heightened to Providenciales, we are also concerned about Grand Turk and the medical services in Grand Turk as well. So we're taking a very comprehensive approach to make sure that we communicate effectively and efficiently, but we're also fair and transparent in our day-to-day communication, so that persons know that the level of service and the quality of service and the efficiency that is expected will continue.
1: Thank you. I have one last question I want to ask both of you. First, to you, Premier, looking beyond the immediate situation, what lessons has the government learned beyond this experience, and what reforms can the public expect to strengthen long-term resilience and the governance of the Turks and Caicos Islands healthcare system?
2: Well, first of all, let me use this opportunity to express my gratitude to the Dr. Tennant and Dr. Don Perry Ewing and the management and staff, and including the healthcare givers at the hospitals system-wide, both here and in Turks and Caicos. I believe, as a patient of the facilities, I have received excellent service and I am hoping that same service has been provided, I know, to the general public. And I want to thank them for their service. And again, I want to use this opportunity again to assure both the management and staff of the hospital, particularly those at the healthcare clinical services side and the facilities management side, that TCIG is fully committed to ensure that their rights are protected and that their service are on it, and that they will not be impacted by this situation. And we will be doing everything we can to assure that. Okay. Mm-hmm. Now, I can go into the history of this, right? Because the hospitals came on stream in the middle of the interim administration. Mm-hmm. And some things were not put in place. The contract management system that was defective from the outset. Mm-hmm. Right? Because, and so there were a lot of things that should have happened along the way that did not happen. Mm-hmm. Right? And we've had subsequent governments that have been dealing with these issues. Right? And we have and so part of the breakdown over the period must trace back to 2010, when the hospital was opened without all of the checks and balances, all the full contract management system in place. Okay, so basically, the focus now has to be on the future. Okay, I think the decision to build a hospital was a good one. And there's no going back. The whole system that was put in place as a result of that has served TCI well. The system has become, the treatment abroad program has become extremely expensive. Mm-hmm. And we are looking at ways to deal with that. Okay? But we have to now face the future, and the outcome has to be better than it has been, even though it's been good. Now, remind me of the rest of the part of the question.
1: What reforms can the public expect to strengthen long-term resilience and governance of the healthcare, Turks and Caicos healthcare system?
2: Well, in the first place, we've been working on ensuring that we have a contract management system, because when you have these big investor government type contracts, and if you've seen the project agreement, it is thousands of pages thick. It does require, these are complicated arrangements. Mm-hmm. And this particular arrangement was unique in that it was a bundle rather than separate, okay? Mm-hmm. So going forward, we've already starting to build or been building a better contract management system, mm-hmm. okay? The focus has to be and will be on ensuring that we develop capability for referral, mm-hmm. develop specialized care and facilitate the development and growth of specialists within TCI, so that we have a cadre of medical professionals here that can deal more and more with some of the cases, to have more professionals resident within TCI, because for me, I think the misnomer of treatment abroad is the wrong label. It should be tertiary level treatment wherever it is, or it should be specialized treatment wherever it is. And to the extent that some of that can be delivered internally, that should be where we should be heading. Mm-hmm. We should also be, of course, the hospitals are meant to be a secondary level hospital, not a tertiary level hospital. And we should be sure, we should do everything to ensure that as much of that secondary care that be given within Turks and Caicos is given, is available, and it is available at a level that conforms with the necessary or the requisite ISO standard. And I believe that that is possible, and to some extent it is happening currently, right? But generally speaking, the focus has to be to ensure dependable, affordable, consistent healthcare to our Turks and Caicos people, and we are working on that system. There will always be challenges in whatever we do, and this healthcare is a challenge worldwide. But TCIG, under my watch and under the watch of the minister, and this government will be doing everything to make sure that the best healthcare in the region is delivered to our people in Turks and Caicos Islands. Mm-hmm. That's my wish, and that's what I'm working towards.
1: Well said. I don't know if the minister wants to say anything or just say ditto to that.
0: But just to concur with the premier, we are setting out on a very vigorous roadmap for healthcare delivery in the Turks and Caicos Islands. And this recent occurrence has just caused us to become a bit more aligned in that roadmap. So as we continue to reassure not just our patients, but our healthcare service providers as to the level of care and the continuity of care, we also, as a government, want to make sure that we deal with the complexities of all of everything medically in everything medically inclined, so that everyone who walks into those doors, everyone who goes to see their doctor, every patient is at ease, knowing that the government of the day is doing everything that is necessary. Coupled with that, we are making sure that our primary healthcare component is also strengthened during this process as well. As the premier would have alluded, that the hospital should be the secondary model. The secondary model should really help us to manage a lot of the...
2: And you're delivering on your polyclinics.
0: And yes, yeah, so we are strengthening our secondary care to the hospitals, but I'm just going back to the primary healthcare with the new polyclinic model that we're now onboarding as well, it would help us to mitigate and to manage a lot of the expectations of a growing population here in these Turks and Caicos Islands. So we are not lost as to what needs to happen. We are properly poised in the driver's seat to take on the challenges of the day. And we will do everything within our power. And I will say this very frankly, people have to allow us to do our job. You know, we're here to govern. We're here to manage healthcare for our people, and we will do just that.
1: Either one of you. One final thing, if I may. A number of persons asked me when the minister received the keys to the polyclinic last week. Mm-hmm. Several people asked me what is a polyclinic, what type of services will be available at the polyclinic. Can we tell the public that now, Minister, please?
0: So traditionally, one would have gone to a clinic and received minimal care, enough care that you could have transitioned to the hospital. What you would find in this polyclinic, you will find a bit more specialized areas, such as your dental, your ophthalmology, the lab services. You can also have gynecology services. You'd also have the CT scans and the X-rays. All of those services that are not currently embedded in your traditional clinic are now being done or will be carried out at the polyclinic, as well as your primary healthcare screenings and what have you. So what it does, it just helps to take some of the burden off of the secondary care component and put some of the onus on the primary healthcare, because with the nature and the number of NCDs or non-communicable diseases that we're faced with here in the country, we deemed it best to put in measures that can help us from a preventative standpoint. So early detection, early screening, a lot of these things can now be done at the primary healthcare level. Also noting that it's a joint venture with the private sector clinics as well, who we also want to be seen as our partners in this fight as well. So to your question, that is really what the purpose of the polyclinic will be.
2: Great, thank you.
1: Thank you very much, gentlemen, for taking the time to answer the public's questions, our questions, and informing them. And thank you, Turks and Caicos, for tuning in. My name is Kimo Tynes. Good afternoon. Thank you.

0: And that was a live coverage by the Premier Honourable Charles Mizik and the Honourable Kyle Knowles, Minister of Health and Human Services, on the continuity of CARES government updates of TCI hospitals. 31 minutes after 6, you're listening to 89.1 FM. 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

0: From the city of Providenciales, here is tonight's Nation's Report with Zoya Fessler.
1: InterHealth Canada and TCI government terminate contract. Passenger ferry tragedy in Guyana this past weekend. Trump administration posts 50% tariffs on Canadian imports. We'll take a look at sports and the weather forecast. Join me for those stories and more right here on RTC 89.1 FM.

0: Listeners, it's Tuesday, July 21st, 2026, and you've tuned in to The Nation Station. Thank you so much for joining me today. I'm Zoya Fassler. InterHealth Canada, the management organization of the Turks and Caicos Islands Hospitals, announced on Monday, July 20th, 2026, that they have had no option but to terminate their contract to provide healthcare services in the TCI, saying that the government has failed to meet its contractual payment obligations. InterHealth Canada said to ensure continuity of care for patients, they will continue providing healthcare services throughout the contractual handover period, while responsibility for the hospitals is transferred to TCIG. InterHealth Canada and its subsidiaries have proudly provided internationally accredited diamond status healthcare services to the people of the Turks and Caicos Islands and their visitors since the hospital was opened in 2010. In response, the Turks and Caicos Islands government disputed InterHealth Canada's claims and sought to reassure the public that healthcare services remains unaffected. In a statement issued later Monday, the government said it is urgently reviewing InterHealth Canada's purported termination of the contract and emphasized that there has been no interruption to healthcare services. The government advised hospital staff, patients, residents, and visitors to continue attending appointments and seeking treatment as normal, adding that ensuring the continued delivery of safe, stable, and effective healthcare services remains its highest priority. The government also welcomed InterHealth Canada's commitment to continue providing services during the transition period, but rejected the company's allegations regarding non-payment. According to the government, claims that it failed to meet its payment obligations are misleading and inaccurate. Officials said all clinical costs due under the contract have been paid and will continue to be paid for ongoing services. The government stated that any payments withheld relate to contractual performance issues involving InterHealth Canada's estates services, describing those matters as private contractual issues that it would not comment on further at this stage. Officials said additional updates will be provided as the situation develops. Ardenae Denny also has the People's Democratic Movement's opinion on this situation.
1: The opposition's People's Democratic Movement has also weighed in on the developing situation. During a live briefing on Monday, the party leader, Honorable Doug Parnell, outlined his concerns over the reported termination of

0: a public notice issued by InterHealth to the press this morning, terminating healthcare services due to non-payment. This information has led to serious concern amongst our people and those needing healthcare services. This notice claims that TCIG has not made payment since the beginning of 2025, or 18 months. It's important that we provide some background and a short understanding of this arrangement. In 2007 to 2009, the Turks and Caicos Islands government embarked upon a PPP with InterHealth Canada. TCIG put up some 25 acres of land and allowed a mortgage of some $125 million to be secured to construct the facilities. It also pledged as payment for services most, if not all, of the budgeted sums that were allocated to run our healthcare facilities. This PDM opposed this arrangement, exposing the serious consequences that would result should the PNP government go down that road. We were not listened to by that administration. They also instituted a tax in the form of the National Health Insurance to cover additional payments and treatment abroad. We oppose that as well, providing alternatives that could be obtained to protect our people's health and provide viable options for work permit holders. The contract is divided into parts, a services delivery element and an infrastructure element that manages the physical facilities. Over the years, TCIG has had to provide large sums of additional payments to both NHIP and InterHealth to cover growing costs. Since 2010, our people have paid from their national budget hundreds of millions in additional costs. We understand that the architects who promoted the PPP contract at the time are at it again, coming for a second bite of the apple for your healthcare dollar. The previous People's Democratic Movement administration entered into arbitration with InterHealth to clarify our concerns in the contract. Before that process was completed, however, the country chose the PNP government. We always paid the health care bill despite the disputes to avoid any fear of interruption in services to our people. We understand that last year a sum of close to $18 million was awarded through another dispute in which a supplementary appropriation had to be taken to pay InterHealth. We understand, too, that an outside UK law firm has been hired by the AG's chambers to represent TCIG in all matters relating to the hospital. The public deserves to know which firm is it.
1: The party leader also gave suggestions for the transfer.
0: So we recommend a transition board comprising of the government and opposition appointed members. We need to ensure that during the handover period, that care is accessible. Any future healthcare services must include the following as well. 1, geriatric and elderly care. 2, comprehensive mental health services. 3, intensive care unit or ICU to treat acute emergencies. Additionally, we say now the following matters must be handled with great care and deliberation. 1, the selection of the new provider must be subject to a rigorous tender process handled by the Health Transition Board, as I've mentioned. Our health is too important for anyone to be left out. 2, we demand a zero disruption local employment guarantee, ensuring every belonger currently employed at the hospitals is offered an automatic transition contract with no loss of pay, accumulated seniority, or benefits. Local workers must not pay the price for government administrative failures. 3, we advocate for immediate retention and fast-track recruitment contracts, offering temporary transitional work permits and competitive retention bonuses to expatriate specialists, while launching an international drive prioritizing qualified Turks and Caicos Islanders abroad to return home. 4, the opposition demands a dedicated capital healthcare expansion and ICU upgrade fund in the immediate supplementary budget to fully retrofit the existing shell facility at Cheshire Hall and Cockburn Town, expanding beyond the 20-bed limit and building out a fully equipped adult and pediatric ICU.
1: Overall, this term

0: Nation announcement marks a significant development for the TCI's healthcare system, as the government reviews a contractual position while seeking to ensure uninterrupted hospital services for patients across the Turks and Caicos Islands.
1: Thank you so much, Danae. And the planning department is reminding all property owners, developers, contractors, and members of the public that it is illegal to occupy or allow the occupation of a building before obtaining a valid occupancy certificate. An occupancy certificate is a critical part of the development approval process. It provides assurance that all approved construction works have been completed and that the building is safe and suitable for its intended use. This requirement ensures that buildings meet the necessary planning and construction standards before they are occupied. The certificate serves to protect the health, safety, and welfare of occupants and the wider community. In accordance with the Turks and Caicos Islands Development Manual, Section 1410, the certificate will not be issued unless all construction work has been completed and the building is fit to be occupied. The public is further advised that the Physical Planning Act of 2021 makes it an offense to occupy a building without first obtaining an occupancy certificate. Section 1041E states that a person shall not occupy a building or any other form of development unless the person obtains a certificate of occupancy. Failure to comply with this legal requirement may result in enforcement action and financial penalties. Under Schedule 2, Section 1052 of the Physical Planning Act 2021, the prescribed penalty for occupying a building without an occupancy certificate is $2,500. Property owners and developers are therefore strongly encouraged to ensure that an application for an occupancy certificate is submitted and approved before any building is occupied, leased, rented, or otherwise used. Now, the 6th Annual National Prayer Breakfast took place at the Shore Club Resort in Providenciales on Friday, July 17, 2026. Myself, along with Cheryl Ann Foreman, spoke with a few members of the clergy before the event started. Take a listen.
2: We give God praise, we give Him glory, we give Him honor. And the Word of God declares that we must seek first the kingdom of God and all of His righteousness, and everything else will be added unto us. So as we as a country put God first, and as we position ourselves and putting Him first, He will do everything else. So this morning's prayer breakfast is a demonstration that we are putting God first. Once God is first, everything else would align itself. So as a country, I decree and declare that God is the God over this country and over this land. Not only this land, but the entire Turks and Caicos. So we invite Holy Spirit here, for we know that it's not by might, it's not by power, it's by the Spirit of the Lord.
3: Apostle Ruth, this room is quite full. Would you support opening future prayer breakfast up to the wider public, perhaps in a different setting, let's say perhaps the National Stadium?
2: Yes, of course. There would be more, but of course, you know, we have well-known persons that have died and passed, and of course, deepest sympathies to the families, and I believe that other persons are traveling as well. But of course, if you would have something like this in the National Stadium, of course, because guess what? Some people who probably won't come to a quote-unquote formal gathering will definitely gather to a national stadium, because they will come as they are. You understand me? A pair of jeans, a t-shirt. You know what I mean? But some people probably would stay away from this setting because they think they got to dress up. They got to, you know what I mean? But the Lord said to come as you are.
4: I feel honored. I feel great. I'm, you know, to see how the government can allow the church, you know, to come in and us to have such powerful move, because in this season we need prayer. Yes. We need prayer.
3: What do you believe God is saying to our nation at this time?
4: I believe the Lord is asking asking the nation to come closer to him. I wouldn't say come back to him, because we are here. The church is still here. So we are in God, but it's just for the people to realize who God is and what he has done for this country. Come, let's look around and see the wondrous, the wealth. The wealth, the prosperity, the way how a lot of the natives are educated. Yeah. You know, the Lord has blessed this country where they were allowed to send the students off to college, university, and some have come back home and they've done very well.
5: Yeah.
4: So I'm excited for this time.
6: So, Pastor Dennis, do you think that these events are becoming more religious or simply ceremonial?
7: I think we have a deep consciousness of God, who we are. And even though we have my perception that it's becoming, I believe the heart is there, because they could have chosen not to have it. The fact that you come to acknowledge God. And I would not want to say that, because God alone understands. But I'm fully persuaded that it's a commitment to acknowledge God for his goodness and what he has done for us.

0: Christian nation that we were? Or do we still feel like we are that Christian nation that we always pride ourselves on being?
1: I think we are still a Christian nation. It's just that we are transitioning. Coming from nothing, but the blessings of the Lord that accelerated us. It's somewhat like the investment. We have not been prepared for what we're dealing with. But our faith is in God. Our values are in God. And no nation is perfect. So I'm fully persuaded that our hearts are in the right place.
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3: On July 17th, the Ministry of Public Safety, Gender and Religious Affairs and Social Welfare held the National Prayer Breakfast under the theme Faith in Our Journey, Hope for Our Future, to celebrate 50 years of ministerial governance in the Turks and Caicos Islands. The event welcomed Her Excellency Dame Cynthia A. Pratt, Governor General of the Commonwealth of the Bahamas, and included ministers of government and the Christian clergy. The event had melodious performances and remarks by various officials. Take a listen to the highlights.

0: have assembled here today to celebrate 50 years of ministerial government, but also to acknowledge the one who has carried these Turks and Caicos Islands through every chapter of our journey. Governments change. Leaders come and go. Circumstances rise and fall. Yet, through every generation, one constant has remained. Rich is the faithfulness of Almighty God. When we look back over these 50 years, we see the hands of God preserving a small island's nation.
1: There are moments in the life of every individual and in every nation when we are reminded that no matter how carefully we plan, how diligently we work, or how experienced we may be, there are reasons we cannot navigate by our own strength alone. There are challenges that test our resolve, circumstances that humble us, and moments of uncertainty that compel us to look beyond ourselves. It is often in those moments that we discover what has been true all along. Our greatest source of strength has never been found in ourselves, but in God.
2: This morning, it is such a pleasure to be here to celebrate the 6th annual National Prayer Breakfast. And as we stand here today, we are reminded that unless the Lord build a house, they labor in vain that build it. Unless the watchmen watch the city, they waketh in vain. That reminds us that no matter what we build, unless it is built on the foundation of faith and the principles of trust in God, it is all in vain. As we gather today and we commemorate the 50th anniversary of elected government here in the Turks and Caicos Islands, we have to give thanks for how God has brought us a mighty long way. Let us remember how he's brought us through many storms, through pandemics, through many challenges. But throughout that, we have not only stood firm and resilient, but we are in a greater place than we were ever before. And that is because of our faith and our trust in God.
0: I stand before you today as I listened to the titles. And I kept saying, God, why me? I'm an ordinary woman from the heart of the inner city who still lives among the people, even though holding this position. I still live among the people. Am I criticized? Yes. Why is Mother Pratt still living there? You see, it's not about where you live. It's about what's inside of you. It's about how many lives you want to touch. What is your purpose? You're in your mansion. You live in the suburbs. But how many lives? How many lives have you touched while God was bringing you up the ladder? How many? Search yourself. Search yourself.
3: As a Christian nation, we must remember that if God is for us, who can be against us? The day was truly one of unity, fellowship, and worship as we celebrated faith in our journey, hope for our future. That was local news. Regional is up next.

The MV Barima passenger ferry capsized and sank off the North Atlantic coast of Guyana on Saturday night, July 18, 2026. The vessel was traveling from the capital, Georgetown, to the northwestern village of Port Kaituma when it encountered severe difficulties. The ferry issued its first distress call around 11 p.m. local time on Saturday after reportedly being struck by a large wave. Survivors noted that water began rapidly rushing into the cargo hold, causing the 40-meter vessel to quickly tilt and roll over. The state-operated MV Barima was an 87-year-old vessel built in 1939. Severe concerns have been raised regarding its seaworthiness as it was slated for major dry dock repairs later in the year. Now a massive search and rescue operation is actively underway to locate survivors and recover those missing. Current casualties and rescues, 27 bodies have been recovered by divers and search teams as of Monday afternoon. 69 survivors have been rescued, including 15 children. 83 people remain officially missing at sea. The actual number of victims remains highly uncertain due to a fraudulent passenger manifest. While original records indicated 133 people were on board, 116 passengers and 17 crew, video boarding footage and rescue discrepancies confirmed that at least 179 people were on the vessel. Investigators discovered that 32 of the rescued survivors were never documented on the official ship manifest. Guyanese Public Works Minister Juan Edgehill described the unmanifested cash receipts scheme at state piers as a criminal action. The disaster investigation, however, quickly turned criminal. The ferry's captain and first engineer were arrested and taken into police custody after medical drug tests revealed they tested positive for marijuana while operating the ship. Prime Minister Mark Phillips has launched a comprehensive investigation focusing on crew negligence, institutional failures, and safety noncompliance. The search zone has been expanded to 1,040 square kilometers or 401 square miles. The Guyana Defense Force Coast Guard, local fishermen, and private oil sector vessels equipped with specialized underwater scanners are combing the waters. Neighboring countries have also deployed resources and Coast Guard personnel to assist in the international recovery effort. That was Regional News. World News is up next.

The Trump administration announced Monday that it will impose a 50% tariff on a broad range of Canadian imports, citing Canada's retaliation against U.S. trade measures introduced earlier this year. Speaking with reporters, a senior administration official said the move is intended to hold Canada accountable for what the administration described as substantial retaliation against the United States as Washington pursues policies aimed at reindustrializing the economy, reshoring production, and strengthening domestic manufacturing. The official also pointed to Canada's tariffs on certain U.S.-made vehicles, as well as dairy-related tariffs and trade quotas, as justification for the new duties. The tariffs will apply to a wide array of products, including dairy, alcoholic beverages, food items, construction materials, clothing, furniture, and technology products. President Donald Trump signed three proclamations under Section 338 of the Tariff Act of 1930, authorizing an additional 50% tariff on specified Canadian goods in response to what the administration called discriminatory trade measures. The new tariffs are scheduled to take effect in 30 days and will apply even to goods covered under the U.S.-Mexico-Canada Agreement. However, several categories will remain exempt, including energy products, potash subject to existing Section 232 tariffs, and certain other goods such as fish and critical minerals. According to the administration, the 50% tariff is the maximum duty the president can impose under Section 338, making it one of the most significant trade actions taken against Canada in recent years. And federal prosecutors have unsealed an indictment charging Omar Morales Negron, also known as O, with conspiracy to distribute, as well as two counts of possession with intent to distribute, cocaine. Morales Negron was arrested in Florida on July 14th and is expected to be arraigned at a later date in the U.S. District Court for the Eastern District of New York. According to prosecutors, Morales Negron led a sophisticated drug trafficking organization that smuggled thousands of kilograms of cocaine from Puerto Rico to Long Island using elaborate shipping methods. Investigators say the organization concealed cocaine inside furniture shipped by ocean freight and disguised additional shipments as electronics parts sent through the United Parcel Service or UPS. Authorities allege the operation distributed more than $100 million worth of cocaine on Long Island, highlighting the scale of the trafficking network. From 2019 through present, Morales Negron allegedly coordinated large-scale cocaine shipments from Puerto Rico to New York. Furniture loaded with concealed narcotics was transported by cargo ship to the mainland, where members of the organization retrieved the shipments and delivered them to warehouses across New York for distribution. Prosecutors also allege the organization used UPS to ship cocaine labeled as electronics parts from a fictitious company in Puerto Rico to John F. Kennedy International Airport. Once the shipments arrived, members of the organization allegedly picked them up for distribution throughout the United States. Law enforcement has intercepted multiple shipments tied to the organization, including January 29, 2026. Authorities seized 312 kilograms of cocaine valued at approximately $20 million after the shipment arrived at JFK Airport from Puerto Rico. Investigators say a member of the organization collected the cargo in a U-Haul truck before detectives observed a hand-to-hand drug transaction in a Plainview Hotel parking lot, where they discovered suitcases filled with kilograms of cocaine. On July 3, 2026, authorities seized an additional 153 kilograms of cocaine valued at roughly $10 million from a shipping container in Queens. Combined, the two seizures totaled more than 465 kilograms of cocaine, underscoring what prosecutors describe as one of the region's largest drug trafficking operations. That was World News. Sports is up next. We'll be right back.

0: The cricket world is mourning the death of Barbados national hero and legendary all-rounder Sir Garfield Sobers, who passed away on Friday at the age of 89. Sobers died at his home in Highgate Gardens, Barbados, just 11 days before his 90th birthday. His son, Daniel Sobers, said the cricket icon had been ill for some time, but remained strong until his final moments. Born Sir Garfield St. Auburn Sobers on July 28, 1936, in Barbados, he went on to become widely regarded as the greatest all-rounder in cricket history. Sobers represented the West Indies from 1954 to 1974, playing 93 test matches and scoring 8,032 runs at an average of 57.78. He also took 235 wickets at an average of 34.03, cementing his legacy as one of the sport's most complete players. He held the record for the highest individual score in Test cricket for 36 years after making 365 not out against Pakistan in 1958, a mark that was surpassed by fellow West Indian Brian Lara in 1994. In recognition of his outstanding contribution to cricket and Barbados, Sobers was named one of the country's 11 national heroes by an Act of Parliament in 1998. His death marks the end of an era for West Indies cricket and leaves behind a legacy that continues to inspire generations of players around the world. And the Sacramento Kings have waived veteran guard DeMar DeRozan, making the six-time All-Star an unrestricted free agent. DeRozan, who started at least 74 games in each of the past five seasons, was released as the Kings continue reshaping their roster and creating salary cap flexibility during a rebuilding phase. His departure immediately makes him one of the most accomplished players available in free agency. The 36-year-old averaged 20.3 points, 4.3 assists, and 3.4 rebounds while logging 33.6 minutes per game across his two seasons with the Sacramento Kings, remaining one of the league's most consistent veteran scorers. That was sports. Let's take a look at the weather. Special warnings. The public is advised to wear protective clothing and sunscreen and seek shaded areas while outside during peak sunshine hours, 11 a.m. to 4 p.m., as UV indices are expected to be in the very high to extreme ranges. Extended forecast, generally stable and breezy conditions will persist through Tuesday. By midweek, the high-pressure ridge will gradually weaken as a surface trough approaches the islands, increasing the chance of shower activity. Tuesday's forecast, partly cloudy skies with a high near 93 degrees. Tuesday night, a low 10% chance of isolated showers. Mostly cloudy skies with a low around 80. Winds are easterly at 10 to 15 knots, becoming northeasterly at 10 to 20 knots in the evening. Seas are smooth to slight with wave heights of 3 feet or less near shore, building up to 4 feet offshore. Sunrise 6:17 a.m., sunset 7:33 p.m., high tide 2:26 a.m. and 3:10 p.m., low tide 8:36 a.m. and 9:47 p.m. Then Wednesday's forecast, a low 10 to 20% chance of widely scattered showers, a mix of sun and clouds with a high near 91. Wednesday night, a low 10% chance of isolated showers and thunderstorms, partly cloudy skies with a low around 80. Winds are northeast of the east at 10 to 15 knots. Seas are smooth to slight with wave heights of 3 feet or less, building up to 5 feet offshore. Sunrise at 6:17 a.m., sunset 7:32 p.m., high tide 3:26 a.m. and 4:09 p.m., low tide at 9:30 a.m. and 10:52 p.m. And for your tropical weather outlook, active systems, Tropical Storm Bertha is currently moving slowly in the northeastern Gulf of Mexico, packing maximum sustained winds of 50 miles per hour as it crawls northwest at 5 miles per hour. It was formed on July 20th, 2026, and is the second named storm of the 2026 Atlantic hurricane season. The storm will trudge near the northern Gulf Coast over the next few days, aiming for landfall near southeastern Louisiana by late Wednesday or early Thursday. It is projected to weaken considerably into a tropical depression as it approaches the upper Texas coast by Friday. Elsewhere, tropical cyclone formation is not expected during the next 7 days. That was a look at your weather forecast. 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